0: 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God cannot be outdone in generosity.
1: Our Father, who art in heaven, hallowed be thy name. 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
2: Give us this day our daily bread, and forgive us our trespasses, as we forgive those who trespass against us. And lead us not into temptation, but deliver us from evil. Amen.
3: Hail Mary, full of grace, the Lord is with thee. Blessed art thou among women, and blessed is the fruit of thy womb, Jesus.
2: Holy Mary, Mother of God, pray for us sinners, now and at the hour of our death. Amen.
3: Hail Mary, full of grace, the Lord is with thee. Blessed art thou among women, and blessed is the fruit of thy womb, Jesus.
2: Holy Mary, Mother of God, pray for us sinners, now and at the hour of our death. Amen.
4: Hail Mary, full of grace, the Lord is with thee. Blessed art thou among women, and blessed is the fruit of thy womb, Jesus.
2: Holy Mary, Mother of God, pray for us sinners, now and at the hour of our death. Amen.
4: Hail Mary, full of grace, the Lord is with thee. Blessed art thou among women, and blessed is the fruit of thy womb, Jesus.
2: Holy Mary, Mother of God, pray for us sinners, now and at the hour of our death. Amen.
5: Hail Mary, full of grace, the Lord is with thee. Blessed art thou among women, and blessed is the fruit of thy womb, Jesus.
2: Holy Mary, Mother of God, pray for us sinners, now and at the hour of our death. Amen.
3: Hail Mary, full of grace, the Lord is with thee. Blessed art thou among women, and blessed is the fruit of thy womb, Jesus.
2: Holy Mary, Mother of God, pray for us sinners, now and at the hour of our death. Amen.
3: Hail Mary, full of grace, the Lord is with thee. Blessed art thou among women, and blessed is the fruit of thy womb, Jesus.
2: Holy Mary, Mother of God, pray for us sinners, now and at the hour of our death. Amen.
4: Hail Mary, full of grace, the Lord is with thee. Blessed art thou among women, and blessed is the fruit of thy womb, Jesus.
2: Holy Mary, Mother of God, pray for us sinners, now and at the hour of our death. Amen.
4: Hail Mary, full of grace, the Lord is with thee. Blessed art thou among women, and blessed is the fruit of thy womb, Jesus.
2: Holy Mary, Mother of God, pray for us sinners, now and at the hour of our death. Amen.
5: Hail Mary, full of grace, the Lord is with thee.

0: Amen.
1: Glory be to the Father, and to the Son, and to the Holy Spirit.
0: As it was in the beginning, is now, and ever shall be, world without end. Amen. O my Jesus, forgive us our sins, save us from the fires of hell, lead all souls to heaven, especially those in most need of thy mercy.
2: Grace of the mystery of the resurrection, come down into my soul and make me truly faithful. The second glorious mystery, the Ascension. We offer thee, O Lord Jesus, this decade in honor of thy glorious ascension, and we ask of thee, through this mystery and through the intercession of thy Blessed Mother, a firm hope and a great longing for heaven. Scripture. You shall be witnesses unto me in Jerusalem, and in all Judea, and Samaria, and even to the uttermost part of the earth. And when he had said these things, he was raised up, and a cloud received him out of their sight. Meditation. All that Jesus said and did, his life he gave, his spirit he imparted, was entrusted to his apostles, that they might preach to all nations, giving what they had received. As members of his body, we too have a part in this commission, to live out in our lives what we have received from Christ in body and in spirit. His ascension into heaven is the incense of our presence in Christ before the Father, who presents all our love and needs to him, until God's plan is fulfilled in making Jesus and Mary.

0: Mary, known and loved. Fatima reflection. Our Lady drew all three children to live in a way of life that brought them to the heights of holiness in a very short period of time. Jacinta and Francisco were taken to heaven soon, but Lucia was to stay here some time longer. Do we recognize in this invitation the same call for us to spread the gospel in our own day? Jesus wishes to make use of you to make me known and loved. He wants to establish in the world devotion to my Immaculate Heart. How will I respond?
1: Our Father, who art in heaven, hallowed be thy name. Thy kingdom come, thy will be done, on earth as it is in heaven.
2: Give us this day our daily bread, and forgive us our trespasses, as we forgive those who trespass against us. And lead us not to temptation, but deliver us from evil. Amen.
3: Hail Mary, full of grace, the Lord is with thee. Blessed art thou amongst women, and blessed is the fruit of thy womb, Jesus.
2: Holy Mary, Mother of God, pray for us sinners, now and at the hour of our death. Amen.
4: Hail Mary, full of grace, the Lord is with thee. Blessed art thou among women, and blessed is the fruit of thy womb, Jesus.
2: Holy Mary, Mother of God, pray for us sinners, now and at the hour of our death. Amen.
5: Hail Mary, full of grace, the Lord is with thee. Blessed art thou among women, and blessed is the fruit of thy womb, Jesus.
2: Holy Mary, Mother of God, pray for us sinners, now and at the hour of our death. Amen.
6: Hail Mary, full of grace, the Lord is with thee. Blessed art thou among women, and blessed is the fruit of thy womb, Jesus.
2: Holy Mary, Mother of God, pray for us sinners, now and at the hour of our death. Amen.
7: Hail Mary, full of grace, the Lord is with thee. Blessed art thou among women. This is the fruit of thy womb, Jesus.
2: Holy Mary, Mother of God, pray for us sinners, now and at the hour of our death. Amen.
3: Hail Mary, full of grace, the Lord is with thee. Blessed art thou amongst women, and blessed is the fruit of thy womb, Jesus.
2: Holy Mary, Mother of God, pray for us sinners, now and at the hour of our death. Amen.
4: Hail Mary, full of grace, the Lord is with thee. Blessed art thou among women, and blessed is the fruit of thy womb, Jesus.
2: Holy Mary, Mother of God, pray for us sinners, now and at the hour of our death. Amen.
5: Hail Mary, full of grace, the Lord is with thee. Blessed art thou among women, and blessed is the fruit of thy womb, Jesus.
2: Holy Mary, Mother of God, pray for us sinners, now and at the hour of our death. Amen.
6: Hail Mary, full of grace, the Lord is with thee. Blessed art thou among women, and blessed is the fruit of thy womb, Jesus.
2: Holy Mary, Mother of God, pray for us sinners, now and at the hour of our death. Amen.
7: Hail Mary, full of grace, the Lord is with thee. Blessed art thou among women. This is the fruit of thy womb, Jesus.
2: Holy Mary, Mother of God, pray for us sinners, now and at the hour of our death. Amen.
8: Glory be to the Father, and to the Son, and to the Holy Spirit.
2: As it was in the beginning, is now, and ever shall be, world without end. Amen. O my Jesus, forgive us our sins, save us from the fires of hell. Lead all souls to heaven, especially those who have most need of thy mercy.
0: Grace of the mystery of the ascension of our Lord, come down into my soul and make me ready for heaven. The third glorious mystery, the descent of the Holy Spirit. We offer thee, O Holy Spirit, this decade in honor of Pentecost, and we ask of thee, through this mystery and through the intercession of Mary, thy most faithful spouse, thy holy wisdom so that we may know, really love, and practice thy truth, and make all others share in it. Scripture. And they were all filled with the Holy Ghost, and they began to speak with diverse tongues. Now when the multitude had heard these things, they had compunction in their heart. But Peter said to them, Do penance and be baptized in the name of Jesus Christ for the remission of your sins, and you shall receive the gift of the Holy Ghost. Meditation. compunction of the heart, penance, remission of sins. These are the work of the Holy Spirit, who helps us choose to live without sin like Mary. And they that work by me shall not sin. As we come to realize our spiritual birth as members of the Church, let us live a new life for God as children of the hearts of Jesus and Mary. Fatima Reflection. Offer prayers and sacrifices constantly to the Most High. Mary, spouse of the Holy Spirit, can make supple our heart to receive all the inspirations God wishes to send us. When we deny ourselves, we can be moved by inspiration. Jesus can use us to bring light to a world in darkness, which is moved only by its lusts and self-interests. Let sacrificial love be the moving force of your life as the Fatima children allowed themselves to be moved, no longer acting according to their feelings and personal desires.
9: Our Father, who art in heaven, hallowed be thy name. Thy kingdom come, thy will be done, on earth as it is in heaven.
2: Give us this day our daily bread, and forgive us our trespasses, as we forgive those who trespass against us. And lead us not into temptation, but deliver us from evil. Amen.
4: Hail Mary, full of grace, the Lord is with thee. Blessed art thou amongst women, and blessed is the fruit of thy womb, Jesus.
2: Holy Mary, Mother of God, pray for us sinners, now and at the hour of our death. Amen.
4: Hail Mary, full of grace, the Lord is with thee. Blessed art thou amongst women, and blessed is the fruit of thy womb, Jesus.
2: Holy Mary, Mother of God, pray for us sinners, now and at the hour of our death. Amen.
10: Hail Mary, full of grace, the Lord is with thee. Blessed art thou amongst women, and blessed is the fruit of thy womb, Jesus.
2: Holy Mary, Mother of God, pray for us sinners, now and at the hour of our death. Amen.
5: Hail Mary, full of grace, the Lord is with thee. Blessed art thou woman, and blessed is the fruit of thy womb, Jesus.
2: Holy Mary, Mother of God, pray for us sinners, now and at the hour of our death. Amen.
5: Hail Mary, full of grace, the Lord is with thee. Blessed thou woman, and blessed is the fruit of thy womb, Jesus.
2: Holy Mary, Mother of God, pray for us sinners, now and at the hour of our death. Amen.
4: Hail Mary, full of grace, the Lord is with thee. Blessed art thou amongst women, and blessed is the fruit of thy womb, Jesus.
2: Holy Mary, Mother of God, pray for us sinners, now and at the hour of our death. Amen.
4: Hail Mary, full of grace, the Lord is with thee. Blessed art thou amongst women, and blessed is the fruit of thy womb, Jesus.
2: Holy Mary, Mother of God, pray for us sinners, now and at the hour of our death. Amen.
10: Hail Mary, full of grace, the Lord is with thee. Blessed art thou amongst women, and blessed is the fruit of thy womb, Jesus.
2: Holy Mary, Mother of God, pray for us sinners, now and at the hour of our death. Amen.
5: Hail Mary, full of grace, the Lord is with thee. Blessed art thou woman, and blessed is the fruit of thy womb, Jesus.
2: Holy Mary, Mother of God, pray for us sinners, now and at the hour of our death. Amen.
5: Hail Mary, full of grace, the Lord is with thee. Blessed thou woman, and blessed is the fruit of thy womb, Jesus.
2: Holy Mary, Mother of God, pray for us sinners, now and at the hour of our death. Amen.
8: Glory be to the Father, and to the Son, and to the Holy Spirit.
2: As it was in the beginning, is now, and ever shall be, world without end. Amen. O my Jesus, forgive us our sins, save us from the fires of hell. Lead all souls to heaven, especially those in most need of thy mercy.
0: Grace of the mystery of Pentecost, come down into my soul, and make me truly wise in the eyes of the Almighty God. The fourth glorious mystery, Our Lady's Assumption. We offer thee, O Lord Jesus, this decade in honor of the Immaculate Conception and the Assumption of thy Holy and Blessed Mother, body and soul, into heaven. And we ask of thee, through these two mysteries and through her intercession, the gift of true devotion to her to help us live and die in holiness. Scripture. I am the mother of fair love and of fear, and of knowledge and of holy hope. In me is all grace of the way and of the truth. In me is all hope of life and of virtue. Come over to me, all ye that desire me, and be filled with my fruits. He that hearkeneth to me shall not be confounded. They that explain me shall have life everlasting. Meditation. Then the Creator of all things commanded and said to me, And he that made me rested in my tabernacle, Ecclesiastes 24, verse 12. All that can be said of Mary can be expressed in saying that she is all that any of us want to be, in loving Jesus with the fullness of that love which he deserves. She is the perfection of all the love he desires from us. We can offer our hearts to him, united to hers, offering a total love which makes up for our deficiencies. Our Lady's assumption into heaven is the incense of our presence in Mary's immaculate heart before Christ, who presents all of our love and needs to him to help us be disposed to fulfill God's plan. Fatima Reflection. Our Lady made known her desire to have the rosary recited every day. At the last apparition, she held out the brown scapular because she wants us to wear it. Our Lady was not communicating a mere symbolic presence. She has given us a means to enter into a mystical union with her, a union which is caught up in the mystery of Mary's bodily assumption. What does this suggest to you in your offering of prayers at Holy Communion?
11: Our Father, who art in heaven, hallowed be thy name. Thy kingdom come, thy will be done, on earth as it is in heaven.
2: Give us this day our daily bread, and forgive us our trespasses, as we forgive those who trespass against us. And lead us not into temptation, but deliver us from evil. Amen.
4: Hail Mary, full of grace, the Lord is with thee. Blessed art thou amongst women, and blessed is the fruit of thy womb, Jesus.
2: Holy Mary, Mother of God, pray for us sinners, now and at the hour of our death. Amen.
3: Hail Mary, full of grace, the Lord is with thee. Blessed art thou among women, and blessed is the fruit of thy womb, Jesus.
2: Holy Mary, Mother of God, pray for us sinners, now and at the hour of our death. Amen.
7: Hail Mary, full of grace, the Lord is with thee. Blessed art thou amongst women, and blessed is the fruit of thy womb, Jesus.
2: Holy Mary, Mother of God, pray for us sinners, now and at the hour of our death. Amen.
5: Hail Mary, full of grace, the Lord is with thee. Blessed art thou amongst women, and blessed is the fruit of thy womb, Jesus.
2: Holy Mary, Mother of God, pray for us sinners, now and at the hour of our death. Amen.
4: Hail Mary, full of grace, the Lord is with thee. Blessed art thou amongst women, and blessed is the fruit of thy womb, Jesus.
2: Holy Mary, Mother of God, pray for us sinners, now and at the hour of our death. Amen.
3: Hail Mary, full of grace, the Lord is with thee. Blessed art thou among women, and blessed is the fruit of thy womb, Jesus.
2: Holy Mary, Mother of God, pray for us sinners, now and at the hour of our death. Amen.
7: Hail Mary, full of grace, the Lord is with thee. Blessed art thou amongst women, and blessed is the fruit of thy womb, Jesus.
2: Holy Mary, Mother of God, pray for us sinners, now and at the hour of our death. Amen.
5: Hail Mary, full of grace, the Lord is with thee. Blessed art thou amongst women, and blessed is the fruit of thy womb, Jesus.
2: Holy Mary, Mother of God, pray for us sinners, now and at the hour of our death. Amen.
4: Hail Mary, full of grace, the Lord is with thee. Blessed art thou amongst women, and blessed is the fruit of thy womb, Jesus.
2: Holy Mary, Mother of God, pray for us sinners, now and at the hour of our death. Amen.
3: Hail Mary, full of grace, the Lord is with thee. Blessed art thou among women, and blessed is the fruit of thy womb, Jesus.
2: Holy Mary, Mother of God, pray for us sinners, now and at the hour of our death. Amen.
8: Glory be to the Father, and to the Son, and to the Holy Spirit.
2: As it was in the beginning, is now, and ever shall be, world without end. Amen. O my Jesus, forgive us our sins, save us from the fires of hell. Lead all souls to heaven, especially those who are most in need of thy mercy.
0: Grace of the mysteries of the Immaculate Conception and the Assumption of Mary, come down into my soul, and make me truly devoted to her. The fifth glorious mystery, the coronation of Our Lady as Queen of Heaven and Earth. We offer thee, O Lord Jesus, this decade in honor of the glorious crowning of thy Blessed Mother in heaven. And we ask of thee, through this mystery and through her intercession, the grace of perseverance and increase of virtue until the very moment of death, and after that, the eternal crown that is prepared for us. We ask the same grace for all the just and for all our benefactors. Scripture. On your right stands the Queen in gold of Ophir. So will the King desire your beauty. He is your Lord. Pay homage to him. The daughter of the king is clothed with splendor, her robes embroidered with pearls set in gold. She is led to the king with her maiden companions. May the peoples praise you from age to age. Meditation. As the world, lost through Adam, was restored through Christ, so also man sinned by the influence of a woman, and by a woman, the old influence was replaced. Ave reverses Eva, and live reverses evil. By means of Mary, Christ crushes the head of Satan. And in the original translation of Genesis 3:15, we see Mary's role in playing her part in God's plan of salvation. As members of his body, Jesus gathers us together in himself, with Mary as a type and model. In her, let us allow Christ to use us too in fulfilling our part in accomplishing his ultimate victory. Fatima Reflection. Continue to pray the Rosary every day in honor of Our Lady of the Rosary, in order to obtain peace for the world and the end of the war, because only she can help you. Our Lady's role as Mother and Queen is intrinsic in our relationship with God if we are to live according to God's pleasure. Not according to our ways does God see things, but according to His own. Therefore, let us fulfill the desire of our Lord's most sacred heart, to console Him by relieving the wounds directed against our Mother and Queen by means of the reparation of the 5 first Saturdays for the conversion of sinners and for peace.
1: Our Father, who art in heaven, hallowed be thy name. Thy kingdom come, thy will be done, on earth as it is in heaven.
2: Give us this day our daily bread, and forgive us our trespasses, as we forgive those who trespass against us. And lead us not into temptation, but deliver us from evil. Amen.
4: Hail Mary, full of grace, the Lord is with thee. Blessed art thou among women, and blessed is the fruit of thy womb, Jesus.
2: Holy Mary, Mother of God, pray for us sinners now and at the hour of our death. Amen.
12: Hail Mary, full of grace, the Lord is with thee. Blessed art thou amongst women, and blessed is the fruit of thy womb, Jesus.
2: Holy Mary, Mother of God, pray for us sinners now and at the hour of our death. Amen.
7: Hail Mary, full of grace, the Lord is with thee. Blessed art thou among women, Jesus.
2: Holy Mary, Mother of God, pray for us sinners now and at the hour of our death. Amen.
4: Hail Mary, full of grace, the Lord is with thee. Blessed art thou among women, and blessed is the fruit of thy womb, Jesus.
2: Holy Mary, Mother of God, pray for us sinners now and at the hour of our death. Amen.
12: Hail Mary, full of grace, the Lord is with thee. Blessed art thou amongst women, and blessed is the fruit of thy womb, Jesus.
2: Holy Mary, Mother of God, pray for us sinners now and at the hour of our death. Amen.
7: Hail Mary, full of grace, Lord is with thee. Blessed art thou among women, Jesus.
2: Holy Mary, Mother of God, pray for us sinners now and at the hour of our death. Amen.
4: Hail Mary, full of grace, the Lord is with thee. Blessed art thou among women, and blessed is the fruit of thy womb, Jesus.
2: Holy Mary, Mother of God, pray for us sinners now and at the hour of our death. Amen.
12: Hail Mary, full of grace, the Lord is with thee. Blessed art thou amongst women, and blessed is the fruit of thy womb, Jesus.
2: Holy Mary, Mother of God, pray for us sinners now and at the hour of our death. Amen.
7: Hail Mary, full of grace, the Lord is with thee. Blessed art thou among women, Jesus.
2: Holy

0: This week, our devotion to Our Lady of Sorrows continues, and we're preparing for EWTN television and radio coverage of the beatification of Archbishop Fulton Sheen. And of course, you'll hear Catholic Radio's premier shows, featuring More to Life with Dr. Greg and Lisa Popcheck, The Rosary with Mother Angelica and Father Benedict Rochel, and more. 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
8: When Jesus tells a tale, the moral of the story is always mercy. This week, we hear his famous parable of the vineyard. Though we, like St. Augustine, can lament that we are so late in coming to love the Lord, his rewards remain lavish. Find out more next on Breaking the Bread. The house of Israel is the vine of God, who planted and watered it, preparing Israel to bear fruits of righteousness. But the Israelites failed to yield good fruits, and the Lord allowed his vineyard, Israel's kingdom, to be overrun by conquerors, the Gentiles. But God promised that one day he would replant his vineyard, and its shoots would blossom to the ends of the earth. This is the biblical background to Jesus' famous parable. The vineyard is the kingdom. The landowner, of course, is the Lord. The workers hired at dawn are the Israelites, to whom he first offered his covenant. Those hired later in the day are the Gentiles, the non-Israelites, who, like us, until the coming of Christ, were strangers to the covenants of promise. In the Lord's great mercy, the same wages, the same blessings promised to the first called, Israel, will be paid to those called last, the Gentiles. This provokes grumbling in the parable. Doesn't the complaint of those first laborers sound like that of the older brother in Jesus' parable of the prodigal son? God's ways, however, are far from our ways. And this week's readings should caution us against the temptation to resent God for his lavish mercy. Like the Gentiles, many will be allowed to enter into the kingdom late, after having spent most of their days idling in sin. But even these can call upon him and find that he is near, as we sing in this Sunday's psalm. We should rejoice that God has compassion on all whom he has created. This should console us, too, especially if our loved ones remain far from the vineyard and the Lord of the vineyard. Our task is to continue laboring in his vineyard. As St. Paul says in this Sunday's epistle, let us conduct ourselves worthily, striving to bring all men and women to the praise of his name and to his family. This is Scott Hahn for Breaking the Bread.
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0: Our Father, who art in heaven, hallowed be thy name. Thy kingdom come, thy will be done, on earth as it is in heaven.
1: Give us this day our daily bread, and forgive us our trespasses, as we forgive those who trespass against us. And lead us not into temptation, but deliver us from evil. Amen.
0: Hail Mary, full of grace, the Lord is with thee. Blessed art thou among women, and blessed is the fruit of thy womb, Jesus.
1: Holy Mary, Mother of God, pray for us sinners now and at the hour of our death. Amen.
0: Hail Mary, full of grace, the Lord is with thee. Blessed art thou among women, and blessed is the fruit of thy womb, Jesus.
1: Holy
0: Mary, full of grace, the Lord is with thee. Blessed art thou amongst women, and blessed is the fruit of thy womb, Jesus.
1: Holy Mary, Mother of God, pray for us sinners now and at the hour of our death. Amen.
0: Glory be to the Father, and to the Son, and to the Holy Spirit. The first glorious mystery, the resurrection.
2: All the trials, sufferings, heartaches, and disappointments will seem as nothing compared to the glory your sufferings merited for us. They shall all seem like a dream, and the vision of your face will fill our souls with exquisite joy.
0: Our Father, who art in heaven, hallowed be thy name. Thy kingdom come. Thy will be done on earth as it is in heaven.
1: Give us this day our daily bread, and forgive us our trespasses, as we forgive those who trespass against us. And lead us not into temptation, but deliver us from evil. Amen.
0: Hail Mary, full of grace, the Lord is with thee. Blessed art thou among women, and blessed is the fruit of thy womb, Jesus.
1: Holy Mary, Mother of God, pray for us sinners now and at the hour of our death. Amen.
0: Hail Mary, full of grace, the Lord is with thee. Blessed art thou amongst women, and blessed is the fruit of thy womb, Jesus.
1: Holy Mary,
0: full of grace, the Lord is with thee. Blessed art thou amongst women, and blessed is the fruit of thy womb, Jesus.
1: Holy Mary, Mother of God, pray for us sinners now and at the hour of our death. Amen.
0: Hail Mary, full of grace, the Lord is with thee. Blessed art thou among women, and blessed is the fruit of thy womb, Jesus.
1: Holy Mary,
0: Hail Mary, full of grace, the Lord is with thee. Blessed art thou among women, and blessed is the fruit of thy womb, Jesus.

0: Lord is with thee. Blessed art thou amongst the women, and blessed is the fruit of thy womb, Jesus.
1: Holy Mary, Mother of God, pray for us sinners now and at the hour of our death. Amen.
0: Hail Mary, full of grace, the Lord is with thee. Blessed art thou amongst women, and blessed is the fruit of thy womb, Jesus.

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1: Holy Mary, Mother of God, pray for us sinners now and at the hour of our death. Amen.
0: Hail Mary, full of grace, the Lord is with thee. Blessed art thou among women, and blessed is the fruit of thy womb, Jesus.
1: Holy Mary, Mother of God, pray for us sinners now and at the hour of our death. Amen.
0: Hail Mary, full of grace, the Lord is with thee. Blessed art thou amongst the women, and blessed is the fruit of thy womb, Jesus.
1: Holy Mary,
0: full of grace, the Lord is with thee. Blessed art thou among women, and blessed is the fruit of thy womb, Jesus.
1: Holy Mary, Mother of God, pray for us sinners now and at the hour of our death. Amen.
0: Hail Mary, full of grace, the Lord is with thee. Blessed art thou amongst women, and blessed is the fruit of thy womb, Jesus.
1: Holy

0: with thee, blessed art thou amongst women, and blessed is the fruit of thy womb, Jesus.
1: Holy Mary, Mother of God, pray for us sinners, now and at the hour of our death. Amen.
0: Hail Mary, full of grace, the Lord is with thee. Blessed art thou amongst women, and blessed is the fruit of thy womb, Jesus.
1: Holy Mary, Mother of God, pray for us sinners now and at the hour of our death. Amen.
0: Glory be to the Father, and to the Son, and to the Holy Spirit.
1: As it was in the beginning, is now, and ever shall be, world without end. Amen.
0: O my Jesus, the fourth glorious mystery, the Assumption.
2: Dear Mary, Queen and Mother, let your Assumption into heaven give us the assurance and courage to be Christians in word and deed. Let us rise above the things of this world, so that our thoughts may be with you in heaven.
0: Our Father, who art in heaven, hallowed be thy name, thy kingdom come, thy will be done on earth as it is in heaven.
1: Give us this day our daily bread, and forgive us our trespasses, as we forgive those who trespass against us. And lead us not into temptation, but deliver us from evil. Amen.
0: Hail Mary, full of grace, the Lord is with thee. Blessed art thou amongst the women, and blessed is the fruit of thy womb, Jesus.

0: the fruit of thy womb, Jesus.
1: Holy Mary, Mother of God, pray for us sinners now and at the hour of our death. Amen.
0: Hail Mary, full of grace, the Lord is with thee. Blessed art thou amongst women, and blessed is the fruit of thy womb, Jesus.

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1: Holy Mary, Mother of God, pray for us sinners, now and at the hour of our death. Amen.
0: Hail Mary, full of grace, the Lord is with thee. Blessed art thou amongst women, and blessed is the fruit of thy womb, Jesus.
1: Holy Mary, Mother of God, pray for us sinners now and at the hour of our death. Amen.
0: Hail Mary, full of grace, the Lord is with thee. Blessed art thou amongst women, and blessed

0: full of grace, the Lord is with thee. 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Full of grace, the Lord is with thee. Blessed art thou amongst women, and blessed is the fruit of thy womb, Jesus.
1: Holy Mary, Mother of God, pray for us sinners now and at the hour of our death. Amen.
0: Hail Mary, full of grace, the Lord is with thee. Blessed art thou amongst women, and blessed is the fruit of thy womb, Jesus. Be to the Father, and to the Son, and to the Holy Spirit.
1: As it was in the beginning, is now, and ever shall be, world without end. Amen.
0: O my Jesus,

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4: The essence of evangelization is to tell everybody Jesus loves you.
5: We are all called to be great saints.
4: Don't miss the opportunity.
6: Well, hi. I hope you had a good weekend. Did you have a good weekend?
7: Yes.
6: Huh. Well, I'm happy you're here. My producer liked the idea of me having those Psalms the other week or so ago. So she gave me this big Bible and opened it up. And guess what? It says Psalm 50, which is, I think, one of the Psalms we read. No, we wrote 134 or something like that. This psalm is something we need today. Psalm 50 is a repentant psalm, you know. Today, nobody, well, I can't say nobody, but we're not repentant because we don't think we do anything wrong. How are you going to repent if you don't feel you committed any sin? A lot of people tell me that. I said to somebody not too long ago, when's the last time you went to confession? He said, I don't need to go. I said, oh, really? Ooh. Why not? Just got on doing anything wrong. I said, well, I know you do things wrong. So if I know, I know God knows. You're the only one ignorant. You do things wrong. We all do. But I couldn't convince him that he had anything on his conscience to go to confession about. Well, it says right here that may God come and not be deaf to us. Before him, oh boy, I don't think my producer knew what she's opening up to. It's a devouring fire. Around him is a raging storm. You know, a lot of people call, a lot of people write to me. And what do they want to know? They're afraid. And they're getting more afraid as they go along. See? They're afraid of chastisement. They're afraid of maybe the Lord coming and showing each one of us our how we stand before him. It's kind of scary, don't you think? But I don't think we should be afraid. Those of you who know Jesus and are trying very hard to be like Jesus and trying very hard to be good Catholics, good Christians, I don't think we need to be afraid. You know, I don't think what we understand is that God has a right. We have, aren't we preaching rights these days? Huh? Everybody has a right today. Dogs have their rights. Kitties can sue their parents now, isn't that cute? Everybody has rights. Well, how come I haven't heard one person say anything about God having rights? Have you heard anybody, any sermons lately about God having rights? Why? Do you think God has rights? Well, I think you're pretty funny if you don't think he has rights. He created you. He decided you would be before there was a star or a blade of grass, anything. Created you, sent his son to die for you. So why? So you could enter the kingdom. His eternal joy and happiness. Are you saying he doesn't have a right over you? Oh, come on. I heard a woman not too long ago say, God has no right to punish us. Really? You think that? Oh, you got to be kidding. He has every right. He has waited many years in great patience with all of us over things that don't make sense. For example, in England, they're paying millions of dollars to clone a human being. I wouldn't be surprised if they're doing it right here in Birmingham. I don't know, but I wouldn't be surprised. Now, we have, we murder in the womb over a million babies a year, just here and in this hemisphere. Does that make sense to you? That you clone an individual and then you murder little ones who are created by God. See, do you know what the battle is? The battle is not scientific. Mm-mm. The battle is to control human beings, to control the world. The battle is the first battle that ever was between Satan and God. And so Satan has decided he wants to be the ruler. He wants to be the ruler, and he's doing a good job. He has a lot of people on his side. Are you one? I hope not. And this doesn't make sense either. For example, we kill the young, and then we create out of God knows what, and add insult to injury, they have to take something out of somebody else, you know? In order to make this creature. It costs $400 to get rid of a baby. It costs millions of dollars to create a clone. See, I don't think we know how mixed up we are. We don't know that. And when this passage here from Psalm 50 says, before him is a devouring fire and a raging storm. From the time of Adam, the time of Abraham, Sodom and Gomorrah, all the way up to now. Now, I think there have been altogether, probably more, but great chastisements, six of them. And our Lord destroyed the entire Roman Empire because it was so evil. Now you say, God does not have a right to do it. Yeah, you are his creation. If I created this book, and I printed it, and I made this cover, and I did everything about, I did every single thing. And say it was an ordinary book. I did it, okay? I have a right then to do with this as I please, do I? You think I have? Yeah, it's mine. Now, are you telling me that when God sees so much sin, he has a right to wipe it out? You say, oh, that's terrible. Are we not terrible? The Roman Empire is, oh, Lord, left my place. No, I didn't. The Roman Empire was very good in the beginning. They were honest. It was a point of pride to be a Roman citizen. And you remember St. Paul used that. They were flogging him, and he says, hey, you're flogging a human, a citizen of Rome. And, oh, boy, did they stop in a hurry. That was terrible. And the prefect didn't want anybody to know that he did it. See, it was something to be proud of. But it decayed. decayed. Caligula, the great mental empire emperor, was so wicked that he had affairs with his own sister. When she became pregnant, he cut her open, took out the baby, and killed it. He was an emperor, the most wicked, the most immoral, the most dishonest. And the whole empire became that way. The entire empire. What happened? You say, well, God did something. Well, he did. But before he did anything, the empire rotted like an old apple. It rotted away from the immorality, the dishonesty, the wickedness, the murders. It rotted away. And then suddenly, it's gone. See, you have to realize we create our own chastisement. I think. We don't treat each other nice. I went through a building today, the doorway, and there was a nice young man coming my way, and I thought he would at least open the door. It almost slammed me in the face. If I wasn't a nun, I would have turned around. I keep saying to myself, Angelica, remember, you're a nun. He would have gotten some lip he never expected. And I thought, what? They don't understand. Nobody tells them that to be polite is a virtue. A virtue. Why can't you be polite? Is that too hard? See, we always take the easy way out. We murder children. We believe in assisted suicide. We believe in all the things that are against God. And so now we have great things. You know, I've been reading some of the approved prophecies, Lazaletta's one. I don't hear about Lazaletta. It's approved. Nobody wants to tell you. You know why? Because it's tough. Our Lady told to my lady everything that was going to happen from the later 1800s to today. If you read the prophecies of Lazaletta, you will see every single thing that has happened. The First World War, the Second World War. How men will look like women and women will look like men. How the economy would fall apart. How people would hate each other. How faith would dwindle to practically nothing. The priest would fight against priest, bishop against bishop, and cardinal against cardinal. And Fatima, Our Lady, says at the very end, she said, many countries or nations will be annihilated. You know what that means? Nobody tells you that. You know why? Because it's scary. I'd rather scare you now and wake you up and get your soul right. Then see, I don't call that love, and I don't call it charity. I think it's cruelty to say there's a tornado coming or an earthquake will be here tomorrow at noon. God, I hope it won't. But anyway, if I knew it, because I don't want to hurt your feeling. I want to save your life. I'm not interested in this life. I'm interested in you going to heaven. I'm not your friend. I'm not your... Your grandma, everybody said, I'm everybody's grandmother. I don't care what you call me. I can be your fifth or eighth grandmother. Don't bother me. Well, you're always giving us hell. That's what I want to give you. That's why I'm here. That's my main job. My main job is to make you as miserable as possible so you turn your life around. Because all these predictions are coming true. Everything Our Lady said at Fatima to this moment and this hour have all come true. That people would lose faith. And that's La Salette. People would lose faith. At La Salette there was a strange kind of vision because these two children were kind of playing. And they were playing house, this little boy and girl. And they decided to build a paradise, a house that was like paradise. And they took sand and little bricks and stones, and they began to build a house. All of a sudden, a wind comes up, a big wind. And they got kind of chilly, and they went to look for the cows and the cattle they were keeping, and they were way, way down. They ran there, and then all of a sudden they saw a light. Now these children couldn't read or write, and they knew their catechism, and that's about it. And what happened? Well, the light got brighter. They looked, and inside a brighter light was a figure of a woman. And as she came closer, they realized it was a very, very beautiful woman. And the first thing she said was, "Don't be afraid." Everybody in heaven is telling us, "Don't be afraid." If you love Jesus, you don't need to be afraid. Well, she told him a couple secrets. Our Lady loves to tell secrets. If Our Lady appeared to you, I would first ask you, did she give you a secret? I mean, that's her favorite thing, is giving secrets. That makes everybody curious. Well, it was years before Our Lady told her secrets. The first thing she said, that the people in that area, she lived in France, worked on Sunday. They swore a lot. They danced a lot. They never went to Mass, and they never cared about anything or anybody. And so, that year, the potato crop went way down. And so she told the children, next year, your potatoes and your wheat will be like sand in your hand. And the little boy didn't know what she meant. And she looked at him and she said, "Yes, you know what I mean. Do you remember last year when your dad took you to this house and the man there showed your dad, your father, the potatoes that turned like sand?" And the little boy remembered. And he said, "Oh yeah, I remember. And that's how we'll be next year. And there will be a great famine. Because you do not keep the Sabbath. You do not keep. You don't go to Mass. You work all day. You dance all night. And you offend God very much." Well, I can tell you, these little kids didn't quite know. But everybody around them did know. Now you're saying, you mean to tell me that they were threatened with famine because they didn't keep Sunday holy? Yeah, that's what I'm telling you. That's what happened. Now, would you like to put that little thing next to what we're doing? You want to put it through all the abortion, all the... Oh, I cannot imagine taking a baby out of a womb and taking out its brains. I wanted to show that on television. Oh, no, no, no, that's a terrible thing to show. You're going to offend the children. Well, by golly, let me tell you, sweetheart, you're offending God. You're offending your neighbor by doing such a horrible, horrible thing. You know what's so bad? You don't even care about it. You don't think it's so horrible. You don't think it's horrible. See, today, our children are not children anymore. first, second grade on computers. Who is our God? Well, your God is whoever is in front of you all the time. Is it rock and roll? Is it metal music? Is it computers? What's in front of us all the time? It isn't the Lord. You say, well, so what? Well, I just say, so what? Is that the very earth is going to begin to rebel. Rebel. Those poor people in India, I'm not saying they're more wicked than anybody else. No. The very earth can no longer stand. It happened on Calvary. As our Lord was dying and he died, there was an earthquake, a storm that they never saw before. It's strange that my producer, I'm sure, you know, says, before him is a devouring flame. And you ask, are you saying God sent this punishment over these 2,000 years? Yes, I am saying that. Not because he wants to wake. I think this is wake-up time. It's wake-up time. It's time to turn this whole thing around. It's time to repent. It's time to go to confession. If you hate someone, go and apologize. Go and say, I'm sorry. Don't have all these excuses. These excuses, I hate that person. I'll never say I'm sorry. You'll be together in hell. What are you going to do then? Huh? Would you find yourself in hell and you look around and guess who's there? How would you like that one? And then you're told by Lucifer himself, that is your buddy forever. Oh. Don't you think it's a better idea to apologize now? If he wants to go there, it's his business, it's his choice. God doesn't put anyone in hell, you put yourself in hell. God is not going to send us a chastisement, we are creating it. I hear persons tell me over and over, now I don't go out at night. Why? I'm afraid of what? My neighbor. I don't know what these kids are going to do. If I'm alone in a car. My grandmother never had a lock on her door. Did your grandmothers, when you were young, you never thought of a lock on your door? Why? What would you want a lock on your door for? I tell you, we got not only locks, we got three, four locks. And you put stuff on your windows. Why? Because you're afraid. Why are you afraid? Because the heart of man has turned evil. You see, every man is evil? Of course not. We just have chosen the wrong path and the wrong master. We've chosen the wrong master. One day Our Lady promised at Fatima that she would be victorious and she would send the enemy down to his own region. Then we'd have peace. That's what I look forward to. Both Fatima and La Salette, Our Lady, don't look at the seers. They've been approved by the church. What do you want? Our Lady has said, the Mother of God has said, the Father will destroy nations. Now, that's not nice to talk. Will the just suffer with the sinner? Yeah, you will. You will. I will. If there's a famine, we're all going to be hungry. If there's a fire, we're all going to feel the heat. I'm not here to scare you. I'm here to warn you. And I'm here to say, change your life. Change your life around. Because when God works, it's very sudden. You know, we don't really know how many people have suffered in India. We don't know. And I think the only thing that can keep our hope up is to be humble of heart and say, we deserve it, Lord. We have not followed your commandment. We have murdered the young. And we call it choice. Whose choice? Satan's choice. He said, oh, you're going to make all these people feel bad. I don't want to make you feel bad. I want you to go to confession and get that sin of abortion off your mind and your heart and go back to Jesus. But nobody can stand around and do nothing about it. You got to pray. Our dear Lord created this nation good. And people have fought for it and died for it. We've made it a cesspool of evil. You say, well, I'm not listening to you anymore. I don't care. I want you to listen to that one thing and change your life around. The only thing that can help all of us is the cross. It's the cross. Our dear Lord is showing us, if you look back, and say 50 years ago, and you'll see, sure, you're going to see earthquakes, and you're going to see tornadoes and hurricanes and the whole bit. That's part of life. But you notice something. Of all the terrible things that have happened in the last 10 years, there were very few things where people were killed or died because of it. Very few. The news said today there were 30,000 dead in one city in India. Maybe they're suffering for all of us. And don't judge God, please. Whatever he does is for our good. Those who suffer will receive a martyr's crown. You say, what? Yeah, I think so. If you're suffering for something you didn't do because someone else did it, if this president or any president declared war on some nation, you're all going to war. The whole nation has to go. You've experienced war. We've experienced our soldiers going in for freedom, for somebody's freedom, and come back disfigured and limbs lost for our country, for you, for me. May they be blessed forever. Well, you accept that. You have to. And why do we go to save other people's freedom? We may have to suffer for our own freedom. You know, for some reason, I never try to make people laugh. I felt very, very bad one day when somebody came up to me and said, you're better than Bob Hope. I said, ooh. And I like Bob Hope. I have nothing against Bob Hope, but I love his wife. I don't want to be a comedian, you know? I really don't. But the Lord does it. And if he does it, and you're happy, and you remember what I said because you laughed about it, glory, hallelujah. But I wouldn't love you at all if I didn't tell you what's on my heart. And what I'm afraid is going to happen, begin to happen. Say, oh yeah, Mother, you've been warning us for 20 years, 30 years, 40 years. You're right. But the Lord is showing now, suffer they will, suffer we will, because we have taken the good things of God and made them rot. AIDS has grown almost over 14,000 a day in the whole world. You can ignore it, my friends, but this is wake-up time. It's wake-up time. You're going to see a lot of things happening. It's a voice of God saying, come back. You know what's so wonderful about our Lord warning us about things like this? Is that it can be stopped if we prayed enough. Many disasters have just been held up or mitigated because the people prayed. This is a global network. I'm asking all of you to pray that whatever purification we all need, and don't tell me we don't need it. I mean, you have to know we need it. And maybe our humility before God. Maybe we could say from our hearts, Lord, I have sinned against you. I have sinned against heaven and I have sinned against the earth. I have sinned against the people on earth. I no longer call you my Father. I no longer keep your law. I have strayed from your path. I'm on another path that is not of God. Maybe if we could all do that. Maybe if we could stop fighting for the choice to murder. What do you think you're doing at an abortion? You're killing a human being. And I don't understand that either. I really don't. You can kill a man that's 50 years old. You can't kill a baby. You're okay. You can go to the chair for the other, but you don't have any obligations if you kill a little baby. See, God, who is truth, he can't take that. Because you've taken the sun and the moon and the stars and the waterfalls and the beauty of nature and you corrupt it. We corrupt it. You go in some cities like Los Angeles, New York, you can't breathe. There's so many cars and trucks. You say, well, that's how we live now. What are you supposed to do? I don't know what you're supposed to do. All I know is God created this different than it is now. Different. Yeah, we got ecologists going around watching everything that we don't do and we do do. I haven't heard anybody say, cry. Cry because God's will is not done. Because we kind of flaunt ourselves in front of God. You know, I heard a little joke. I didn't think it was so funny, but they did. About a scientist who went to God and said, look, we can clone people. We can do everything. We don't need you. And God says, really? He said, no, we don't need you. We can clone people now, and we can make our own society, and if a person wants their child to have blonde hair and blue eyes, we know how to do it. We know how you did it all these years. And we can and we will do it. So God listens to it. Arrogant that we are. And says, go ahead. And the scientist said, well, I need some dirt. Oh, really, he said, the Lord, that happens to be mine. I think it says it well. Oh, you can do all your cloning. And this one man kept his dog frozen so that when it's perfected, he can have his dog back. Oh, really? How many millions of dollars are we going to spend for that one? I was trying to be a prophet. I was trying to do anything. All I'm trying to do is to warn you. It's just beginning. If something happens where you live, I want you to be ready. If God decides you're in this group, He will reward you for dying early. God is wonderful. God is holy. God is just. God is providential. God is omnipotent. God is omnipresent. God is immanent. God is God. He is not punishing it. We have turned the world upside down. And the whole universe was created by God, maintained by God, as you and I. And we need to repent. I don't know for sure how many listen. I know we're global. I know we're around. I know we're everywhere. I know this book says it right. I know that all the prophecies, our dear lady, you realize she's been coming down for over 200 years, begging us to change, begging us to say the rosary. And I know some prophecies are way out, wacko, and some statues are fake, but she has cried for us. If the Mother of God warns us, as she did at La Salette, if I read you La Salette's warning, all of you would faint in order. Clunk, clunk, clunk, clunk, clunk, clunk, clunk, clunk, clunk, so back there. Well, why am I reading it? Because I forgot it. That's the only reason now you're not hearing the worst. But you know, every one of you know in your heart, something has to change. Or we'll be eating each other up. We'll be so unkind and unloving. Because that's what we are before. We're animal, and then God breathed a soul into my body, and I became part spiritual, part animal. We're the dumbest when it comes to animal. We used to raise goats. Boy, they're smelly. And we used to raise a sheep, and I became part spiritual, part animal. We're the dumbest when it comes to animal. We used to raise goats.

0: Doesn't kill its own. I think they're smarter than we are. But you look at animals and God created all of them. He knows each one. But he has a right, as you have rights. But remember, God himself gave you rights. You have no rights outside God gave it to you by giving you a free will. You can say yes or no even to God. I want to know why you're saying yes to Satan instead of God. All of you people have said yes to Satan. I can tell you where you're going, and I can tell you it's absolute eternal pain and misery. That's your reward from your master. Choose God, who created you, who loves you. I don't know what else to say. I don't know. We all want the best, and we all want God, let's be nice and fatherly, and can we just forget this whole thing? Yeah, when you change, you will. More than happy to forget the whole thing. But when we take something beautiful, as this world is beautiful, and we make it ugly, ugly, and filled with abominable diseases. Now, what would you do if that was your creation and you created it beautiful and you created it so, so beautiful? What would you do if it went astray? What would you do if it got rotten? What would you do if everybody forgot you, didn't even want to hear your name, and you couldn't say a prayer without becoming a spy or an enemy? What would you do? Before you call God unjust, figure out which one of us is unjust? Which one of us deserves punishment? But it's not punishment. If God does anything, he's going to make the earth clean again. And beautiful. Peaceful. Will you be able to walk the streets without fear? Oh, you may not have all the gadgets we have. We got a gadget for everything. I feel sorry for California. What do they do in the middle of traffic? Can you imagine California traffic and there are no lights? It's kind of funny, but I don't think they think it's funny. What happens if the whole country goes black every 4 hours at different parts of the world? What are you going to do? You're going to fall apart? No. We're not going to fall apart. We're going to strike our breasts and say, mea culpa. Mea culpa. A maxima culpa. That's what we'll do. We have a call. Hello?
1: Hello, Mother.
0: Where are you from?
1: I'm from Virginia.
0: And what is your question?
1: Well, my question is, I've noticed that with this earthquake in India, from the news, that the people seem very simple and they seem to be very family-oriented, just from what I could tell. And I've sensed that maybe God has allowed these simple people to lose their lives, because if we lost our lives like that over here in the U.S., a lot of souls, I think, would be headed in the wrong direction. And I sat here and wondered, why am I here so comfortable and these simple people are suffering so much?
0: Right.
1: And I just sense that they're suffering for our sins, and God is giving us time to repent over here in the more materialistic world.
0: I think you're inspired. I really do. I thank God that you called, because that's a real inspiration. Now, these people who die unjustly, just to give us a lesson, I think we'll have a great, great high.

0: a degree of glory in heaven, higher than they would have had. Because God is just and provident, and He's our Father. He doesn't want to purify us. So I thank you. I thank you for the light you have given all of us. I couldn't have done better. But you really explained it well. It could change. And even if we are some way purified, may not be as bad. I'm in a wonderful position and a very serious responsibility I have is to warn you. I don't like to do this. I really don't. I'd rather be funny tonight, but it's not a fun time. It's time to pray very much and to ask our dear Lord to save souls. It's His world. Remember that. We occupy it. We've been sent here to become holy and help save the world with our prayers and our sacrifices. The angel that came to Lazarus, the angel that came at Fatima said, pray, pray, pray. Penance, penance, penance. Well, we're too busy having a good time. Penance? What's penance? Well, we're going to learn. We're going to learn. I guess what I want to tell you is that no matter what happens or how bad it is, we have to thank God for loving us that much. See, if you had a son or daughter that had cancer and only a very serious, painful operation will give him a chance to live, you'd do it. You would take his little hand and bring him to the doctor, and you would take his little hand and bring him to the hospital, and you would watch him be put to sleep. Why? He used to have more pain than he has now. You know that. Why do you do it then? To save his life. It's the same with God. We all need a drastic operation. We all need something that will make us kneel and say, I'm sorry, Lord, I didn't understand. We have another call. Hello?
1: Hello, Mother.
0: Yes.
1: Yes, this is Larry from Concord, New Hampshire.
0: Wonderful.
1: I'm calling as a follow-up to the beautiful question that was asked by the lady prior to my call.
0: Right.
1: A dear friend of mine, Louis Kazmarek, was the escort of the former International Pilgrim Virgin Statue of Our Lady of Fatima, said in one of his comments that was profound, that we were all born to be saints. And my question to you is, why is it so difficult for us to strive to sainthood, to be like saints? In other words, we don't have to have a halo around our head, just live our life according to God's will. Why is it such a struggle worldwide for us to live that way?
0: I think it's because for years now, 4 years, at least 100 years, more than 100 years, we have progressively become anti-God and anti-goodness. There have been various kinds of people, nations, communism, fascism, and all the other isms, whose one desire is to destroy mankind, to destroy your rights, to destroy your need for God. And so they have substituted other things, materialism, entertainment, television. You can't even turn it on. Pornography. It didn't come overnight. It's been coming for about 110, 120 years. And suddenly you're in this mass of evil. They're in it. You can't go 5 miles without a pornography billboard. You can't open a magazine. You can't do anything And the ads on television are worse than the programs. See, you can't live in this atmosphere without absorbing it. You're like a sponge. Even if you weren't left in the middle of some wood and past the Sahara Desert, which, my friends, is a part of somebody else's chastisement. You can't. You see, that's the evil, and the world is so strong. That's why your kids in high school, you're good parents, but they're subjected to the worst, the worst. And it's worldwide, worldwide. It just happened little at a time. The New World Order, is that good? No, it's not good. It's evil. The One World Religion, is that good? It's evil. But some of you will buy it. You'll buy it. Because you don't love the Lord enough to fight against it. Change. Will you do that? We don't need to put up with this. Neither does God. The world belongs to God. You belong to God. I belong to God. All of nature belongs to God. He has a right. He alone has a right to wipe it away. He can do that justly. Now, we may not know him. He loves us enough to say, enough. I want you to remember that. He has a right to say, enough. Enough. You have a right to say, I'll do what I please. And you have a right to say, I'm sorry, Lord. Forgive me. I didn't understand. I don't intend or need or want to be a prophet. But I think because I love you, because you've been good to this network, because you've kept it going, because you're the ones that have helped us through thick and thin, I have a duty. I have a duty to say, family, please, change your life around. Change it. You can. Come home to Jesus. Come home. Let's be good and kind and think of each other and love each other. And say, Lord, we're sorry. We've been taught the wrong things all these years. Huh? Yeah. Even our catechism, I think it's coming back. I see kids, and I see elderly people, and I see young people and good people don't even know the Hail Mary. Our mother, given to us by her son on Calvary, when she says things we ignore, when she says things that we don't pay attention to, when she cries over us, I would watch it. I'd be careful. And I'd change my life. I'm going to say a little prayer. I only got a minute, right? You're probably glad. Lord God, I am one with all the others, Lord, a sinner. We all are. We have not done right before you. And though I have warned the world, Lord, I want you to give them hope. I want you to make them repentant. I want this country to be great again. I want the world to serve you well. I want heaven and all the angels to rejoice and all the sinners that repent. I want you to be pleased with your creation. My time is up, Lord. Tend to my prayer. Amen.

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0: This Monsignor Tom Richter of the Diocese of Bismarck, serving Queen of Peace Parish in Dickinson, North Dakota. On the third Sunday of Lent, we read the Gospel of Jesus cleansing the temple. As we all know, the temple Jesus desires to cleanse is not a building, but our hearts. And he cleanses them, not by repressing what's inside of them, not by abolishing what's inside of the heart, but by ordering it. I once read that the Hoover Dam was the most destructive river in the United States. It destroyed more crops, more property, more livestock than any other. It did more bad than any river in our country. And then the Hoover Dam was constructed. And this same river, with the same energy, with the same force, was now ordered, channeled, redirected. And that same body of water now irrigates more crops than any river in our country. What once did the most bad now does the most good, because it is ordered. Jesus does the same thing with the human heart. As the second preface of Lent says, that Lent is a sacred time which God uses to free us from disordered affections. And he can do that if we give him access. And we give Jesus access to the disordered affections in our hearts by prayer, penance, and almsgiving. And so, dear people, I wish to give you a word of encouragement on this third week of Lent to continue your generosity to the Lord, so that he may order our hearts and purify them, so that we may arrive at Easter rejoicing in the encounter with the risen Christ. God bless you.
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2: 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And I say also to you that you are Peter, and on this rock I will build my church, and the gates of hell shall not prevail against it. 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

0: It is Friday the 18th of September. Let's begin in prayer together in the name of the Father and the Son and the Holy Spirit. Lord, have mercy on us. When we foolishly squander the heritage of grace that is ours in Christ, have mercy on us. When we wander away from our true home in you to seek illusory pleasures that leave us lonely and hungry of heart, have mercy on us. When we recognize our sin but fear to turn to you, have mercy on us. O God of mercy and love, hear us in our sin and grant us your forgiveness. We ask this through Christ our Lord. Our Father who art in heaven, hallowed be thy name. Thy kingdom come, thy will be done, on earth as it is in heaven. Give us this day our daily bread, and forgive us our trespasses, as we forgive those who trespass against us. And lead us not into temptation, but deliver us from evil. Amen. In the name of the Father, and the Son, and the Holy Spirit. Amen. All prayed up for a Friday morning. It is the Sunrise Morning Show. Thank you for being along here on the EWTN Global Catholic Radio Network. We are a production of Sacred Heart Radio, and we come to you through a vast network of affiliates, all kinds of great people on the ground in your town making Catholic radio available to you, and we are grateful for them. Up this hour, I'm Matt Swaim. Anna Mitchell has news. Paul Lachman at the controls. We will talk more about the ongoing conversations, which become more and more intense and international regarding artificial intelligence. Luckily, we've been, you know, having an ongoing conversation with Father Philip LeRae about all this stuff, and he'll be joining us right after Anna Mitchell's news. I'll share a conversation I had over the weekend with Stephen Skelly, who's with the Brother Joseph Dutton Guild. Servant of God Joseph Dutton is a Civil War veteran, recovering alcoholic, Baptist convert to Catholicism, who went to work with the lepers in Molokai and is on the path to sainthood. And he's got a wild story. Stephen Skelly from the Brother Joseph Dutton Guild will share that. Andrew Pettiprin will look at the 20th anniversary of Pope Benedict XVI. And his Regensburg address, and then Father Hezekiah Carnazzo will preview the Sunday Mass readings. So a jam-packed hour ahead. Stay with us if you can. Right now it is 2 minutes past. Here's Anna Mitchell with news.
1: Good morning. President Trump says he is approaching a major crossroads in the war with Iran. He spoke to Axios ahead of a planned meeting next week with leaders from six Gulf countries on the sidelines of the UN General Assembly in New York. Trump said he's deciding whether to restart attacks or bring the conflict to a close. He said he wants to use the upcoming meeting to hear directly from regional allies. Meanwhile, a panel of human rights experts who were commissioned by the United Nations says they have, quote, reasonable grounds to believe the U.S. committed war crimes in Iran. More from Mark Mayfield.
2: Sponsored by Representative Seth Moulton, the resolution drew support from seven Republicans, up from four.
1: That is not the right story. One moment, please. Here's the correct story.
2: The International Fact-Finding Mission submitted its report on Thursday and said two airstrikes in late February on a southern city in Iran killed at least 178 civilians. The report said one of the strikes hit a school, killing dozens of children. In a statement, the team said it found reasonable grounds to believe the U.S. committed a war crime of launching indiscriminate attacks, resulting in the loss of life or injury to civilians. I'm Mark Mayfield.
1: Nearly 600,000 people are registered for Pope Leo's outdoor mass in Paris. The demand forced organizers to expand the security perimeter and add an overflow area for the September 26th mass. The Mass is part of the Holy Father's September 25th through 28th visit to France, which also includes stops in Lourdes and Metz. The Holy Father will also meet privately with abuse survivors during his stop in Lourdes. The French Bishops' Conference estimates the visit will cost about 27 million euros and says fundraising remains 21.5 million euros short. OpenAI has found six new reports of artificial intelligence models showing, quote, unexpected or concerning behavior. This says AI firms face mounting pressure to be more transparent about their development processes. The ChatGPT maker reported models adding unrelated instructions for certain tasks, searching for exposed code to fabricate information, or uploading files to the internet to cite themselves. The company noted these are individual instances rather than overall trends. The Vatican Secretary of State has expressed concern over states choosing to, quote, go it alone on AI. From Vatican Radio, Joseph Tulloch reports.
3: Let us stop and genuinely reflect on what the consequences of artificial intelligence and its use might be. That was the appeal made by Holy See Secretary of State Pietro Parolin on the sidelines of a conference on Wednesday at the Italian Parliament. Speaking to journalists after the event, Parolin addressed the call for AI regulation that has recently been made by big tech companies themselves.
4: Speriamo che sia una ragione etica che, diciamo, muove questo tipo di considerazioni.
3: We hope, Parolin said, that it is ethical reasoning that drives this kind of consideration. The cardinal stressed that AI regulation is a global phenomenon which requires everyone's participation. My concern, Parolin said, is that there are countries which want to go it alone. Instead, what we need is everyone's involvement in establishing common rules which have a chance of governing this phenomenon. Parolin expressed his hope that everyone might come together to find answers, because, he said, it seems to me that the future of humanity is at stake here. Asked whether he would use the upcoming United Nations General Assembly to call for the creation of an international body to oversee artificial intelligence, the cardinal played down the idea. Probably we are not going to look for immediate technical solutions at this stage, he said. The Holy See's role is normally to set out and put forward principles. The Holy See Secretary of State then answered questions about the situation in Ukraine and the role of the Holy See's diplomacy in a conflict that is moving ever closer to the European Union's borders. So far the results are rather limited, but we continue on our path of humanitarian diplomacy, the diplomacy of the Holy See, the diplomacy of sowing. So we hope that by continuing to sow, one day, when God wills it, we might also reap. I'm Joseph Tulloch.
1: And the Buffalo Bills opened their brand new stadium with a 41-31 win over the Detroit Lions on Thursday Night Football. Josh Allen led the way with 248 yards passing to go along with three touchdowns. He also added 69 yards and a couple of scores on the ground. Buffalo is now 2-0 to start the year. Detroit drops to 1-1.
5: Yeah, but it's a strong 1-1. I feel like Detroit at 1-1 is like Ohio State at 0-1. It's a deceptive record.
1: Yeah.
5: And yes, I just did say something very nice about your Ohio
1: you
5: State.
1: You did.
5: Buffaloes.
1: I'm really very grateful.
5: St. Gabriel
1: but
5: Radio
1: Ohio State is
5: very
1: 1-1.
5: Happy about that.
1: We did win our opener.
5: Yeah.
1: Texas was not our opening game.
5: That was week zero. Is that right?
1: No, it was week one.
5: It was week one?
1: Ohio State didn't play in week zero.
5: Wait, so what are you saying?
1: I'm saying Ohio State is 1-1, not 0-1.
5: 0-1. Oh, that's right.
1: Unless you don't think Ball State is worthy of being part of their
5: I'm
1: record,
5: sorry, Ball
1: Matt.
5: State. I forgot you were there. There's some Ball State grads out there that are going to be...
1: There, I'm going to get some emails coming into
5: the
1: website
5: But hey,
1: today.
5: Hey now. If you went to Ball State, you know Ball. Come on. Give him some
1: you know
5: credit.
1: What? Let's move on before Matt digs himself an even bigger hole. Today is Friday, September the 18th, the Feast of St. Joseph of Cupertino. Pray for us. It's 9 past. Very happy to welcome back to the Sunrise Morning Show, Father Philip Leray from Humanity 2.0. Good morning, Father.
6: Good morning, Andy.
1: So Dario Amodei, the head of Anthropic, has written an essay calling for, I guess you could say, a slowdown in the development of AI and talking about the end of the world and things. Your world almost ended because of an AI car recently, I hear. Can you tell us about this?
6: Well, on the way to the airport, the AI car we were in self-corrected for a bump in the road and almost flew us against the guardrail. The driver was quick enough to reverse the self-correction, and so we made it. And I got my plane to Rome. But it was the scary moment.
1: Well, it just goes to show you how much we still need humanity, even with all of these advancements in technology. But we are going to be talking about this essay that, Dario Amodei wrote. Can you give us a sense, can you give listeners a sense of what he had to say in it?
6: I think that he wrote this essay as a result of Jacob Coxon leaving Anthropic, one of their major researchers. And so that raised a lot of eyebrows, and Jacob even began the viral notion that the world is going to come to an end, that AIs are going to exterminate humanity. And so I think Dario felt that he needed to say something. And one of the great things about Dario is that he didn't deny that Jacob's concerns were in fact realistic, which is actually true. Instead of denying that, which is typical of someone in charge of a company with a whistleblower, he went and tried to examine exactly what are some of the issues. Now, he's calling for a slowdown in the development of AI. And the reason that he's doing this is precisely what Jacob Coxon said. He said, we don't even know what we're building, which is true. They're going so fast. They're spending so much money for a result that they're not sure about. We're really not sure what we're creating. And so Max Tegmark years ago at MIT said that we need to slow down and evaluate exactly what's going on. And I think that's what Dario is trying to say in this essay.
1: Well, it seems Sam Altman from OpenAI and others have been publicly agreeing with him. So who's going to lead the way? Who's going to start slowing down first here, Father?
6: No one. I don't know if you saw Speaker Johnson on Meet the Press on Sunday. He addressed this issue, and he said that they have to be very cautious to not lose the edge that the U.S. companies have over China. And this is the main consideration. If we slow down, we're going to lose innovation, and we're going to lose that slight edge. I don't even know if we're ahead of China, actually. But we may have a slight edge over the Chinese companies like Moonshot, DeepSeek, et cetera. So I don't think that the U.S. government is going to allow the U.S. companies to slow down in any way.
1: So where do we take this then, Father? Is this just kind of just talking and musing and philosophizing over this? Or will there actually ever be any kind of real action in thinking about the ethics of what's going on?
6: Well, right now, the good thing is the spotlight is now directed on these companies. So it's in the public view. It's a very urgent concern. And so people, I think, are going to force the companies to address these issues. I still believe, and I know I've been criticized for this, but I still believe in self-regulation. Mm-hmm. We're not going to see any action from Washington in a while, even though Speaker Johnson said that the president is going to organize a meeting very soon, which means in the coming weeks in Washington with all the AI providers, and they're going to talk about this. In Europe, of course, they have the AI Act, which is legislation which governs the use of AI. But here in the States, I don't think Washington is going to take any steps. Really, what we have to rely on is self-regulation. These companies have to be careful and regulate themselves. Now, I know that's not ideal, and they're primarily interested in making money, which is true. But now we know that this issue about the demise of the human race is now on the table. And so they do have to give that some thought.
1: Yeah, and we all do too. I mean, sure, we're probably not thinking about, you know, AI-powered drones wiping out whole communities or whatever, you know, in our day-to-day lives. I mean, maybe some people are, but not necessarily what we're thinking about, but the demise of our own cognitive abilities, we can have a little bit of control over, and thinking about how we personally are using these tools and whether we're advancing a civilization that we really want to see come to be.
6: Yeah, exactly. Dario does mention at the end of the essay four different scenarios that he believes could happen and what steps we could take to avoid those. One is, I think the most serious is biological weapons. If we let AIs run themselves, they may come up with a biological weapon that can destroy humanity. That's one of the scenarios. But you're right. I think the individual responsibility of how we use these tools is very important. The more that we use the tools, the less capable we are of thinking. And MIT came out with a study which shows that as well. So you're absolutely right. We have to be in charge of our cognitive functions. We have to make sure that our ability to think critically and to reason is still not only intact, but also grows.
1: Yeah. And if really all they're concerned about, or mostly what they're concerned about, is money, then our use of it will talk, in a sense. Right, Father?
6: Exactly. Now, what we're trying to do, and that's why we brought a lot of these people to Rome last week from Silicon Valley, we're trying to convince them that there are more important issues at stake than just money. But I'll tell you, Annie, it's not easy. It's not easy when they're in charge of these huge companies with huge expenditures to convince them to look at the greater good of humanity and not just the market capitalization.
1: Well, we'll have to do it for them as the consumers, I suppose, Father. We've been talking to Father Philip Larey. And Father, if listeners want to learn more about the work that you do with Humanity 2.0, how do they find you?
6: Well, we have that, like you said, the website. And I would invite anyone to email me. On the website, you'll see the email address as well. Be happy to talk or to communicate with people about these issues.
1: Find Humanity 2.0 links at sonrisemorningshow.com. 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Thank you so much, Father Philip Larey. 17 past. We're back with headlines right after this.
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5: 19 minutes past the hour. Here's Anna with headlines.
1: President Trump says he has a planned meeting next week with leaders from six Gulf countries on the sidelines of the UN General Assembly in New York. Meanwhile, a panel of human rights experts commissioned by the UN says they have, quote, reasonable grounds to believe the U.S. committed war crimes in Iran. And nearly 600,000 people are registered for Pope Leo's outdoor mass in Paris next week.
5: It'll be very interesting to see how that whole trip to France goes. France, the eldest daughter of the church. Yep. What an extraordinarily secular place, although lots and lots of Islamic immigrants have kind of changed the religious landscape in France.
1: Lots of beautiful churches there.
5: Yeah. So this extraordinary Catholic heritage in a place that is largely secular and or Muslim. And here comes the Pope of Rome.
1: Mm-hmm.
5: To a place where the popes used to live.
1: I don't think he's going to Avignon.
5: Until Catherine of Siena said, don't live in France anymore. Go back to where Peter and Paul died. I don't know. It'll be very interesting. Very interesting
1: I don't think he's paying a visit to Avignon.
5: No, he's not going to be there. But, you know, France and the church have a very, very long history. A longer history than just about any other place on the planet.
1: Mary Magdalene lived there.
5: So
1: did Lazarus.
5: St. Martin of Tours, pray for us. St. Mary Magdalene, pray for us. St. Therese and Joan of Arc. Pray for us. All you saints of France, pray for us.
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13: This is Lavinia Spirito for Catholic Way Bible Study. In the 4th century, catechumens at the Easter Vigil would process to their First Communion chanting Psalm 23. It turns out Psalm 23 is actually a catechesis of the gateway sacraments of baptism, confirmation, and Eucharist. He leads me beside still waters. We emerge from the still waters of baptism as new creations. You prepare a table before me. Once we are baptized into the church, the Lord lays out the banquet of the Eucharist to nourish us. And you anoint my head with oil. In confirmation, our heads are anointed with oil, and we are forever sealed and identified with the cross of Jesus. And finally, and I shall dwell in the house of the Lord forever. The gateway sacraments we have received encourage us all the days of our lives to follow the path of holiness towards our Father's house.
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15: The Sunrise Morning Show continues. I'm Matt Swaim, joined now by Stephen Skelly from the Brother Joseph Dutton Guild. And Brother Joseph Dutton is one of many American saints who are in the process of being explored as possible canonized saints down the road. Stephen, welcome to the show.
16: Thanks for having me in.
15: Brother Joseph Dutton, there are some more famous saints from Hawaii, right? Mary Ann Cope, St. Damien of Molokai. How did you come to know about Joseph Dutton and the work that he did in Hawaii?
16: I'm from Janesville, Wisconsin, and that's where he grew up. He moved to Janesville when he was 4 years old from Stowe, Vermont. And I've known about him my whole life. It might have been something in a class that we learned about his work at Molokai, maybe in fourth grade. But that's 60, 70 years ago. So I've known about him for a long time.
15: You know, not many saints from Janesville, Wisconsin. So what in the world took him from Janesville to Hawaii?
16: He became a member of the Wide Awakes and ZOWAS, and which was the Wide Awakes were an early group of the Republican Party. And so they were a really abolitionist group. And so he joined the Civil War. He joined the Army and went to fight in the Civil War. They thought they were going to go and see battle, but they ended up going to Nebraska and wandering around for a year. And finally ended up, he was a quartermaster, so he ended up supporting after most of the Army had moved on. And so the only battles they ever seen were just with some guerrillas that were in the Nashville in Memphis area.
15: So one of the other interesting things about Joseph Dutton, I mean, he's got a lot of really interesting
17: boxes he checks on the bingo card. You know, we're talking about a guy who was, you know, lived in Vermont and then he was in Wisconsin. So he's covered a whole big swath of America there. He ends up in Hawaii. He was a Civil War veteran. He was an alcoholic. He was a Baptist. There's not many Baptists who convert to Catholicism and then get considered for sainthood, are there?
16: No, not that I know of, and probably not that many that are alcoholics either. And the reason he became an alcoholic was at the end of the war, he spent 2 years digging up and exhuming 6,000 bodies of Union soldiers. Because if you were on the train going to a hospital area and you died, in the morning they stopped the train and buried you along the railroad tracks. So he worked for the federal government exhuming those bodies and then sending them to national cemeteries or contacting the families. So it was 2 years of going through skeletons' pockets and finding out and identifying people. And then his friends said, hey, we got a new business that we're starting down here. They stayed in the Memphis area, and it ended up being a distillery. So he ran this distillery and always claimed that I must have drank 5 barrels of whiskey while I was running the distillery.
17: Yeah, not many moonshiner saints either. So, you know, but at some point the conversion happens. I wonder if you could maybe speak a little bit to how that took place.
16: After he had decided that was just to give up the alcohol, and he had a failed marriage in the meantime. His wife ran off with somebody, and so they ended up getting divorced and annulled. And so then he went on to running a train, an area of a railroad. And then he was living with a family that just happened to be Catholics, and he was looking for a religion to go to because he wanted to find his faith again. And of course, living with a Catholic, he was hardly pushed towards the Catholics. So on his 40th birthday, he was baptized a Catholic.
17: How did he end up in Hawaii?
16: What he did was, after about 20 months in the monastery, and one of his jobs was to get up early and then bring the bells to take and wake people up. He decided this being quiet was just not who he was. He wanted to do more. So he ended up going to visit some people down near New Orleans. And then he came across a book by Stoddard, who was a professor of English at Notre Dame. And the book was about Father Damien at Molokai. And so after reading that, he decided, I'm going to go and talk to Stoddard up at Notre Dame and find out if I can go and help Father Damien. So part of his job in the military was, you know, supplying and getting medical supplies and all that type of stuff. So he was a pretty smart man. He did go to college. So after he met with at Notre Dame with Stoddard, he decided he was going to go ahead and go to San Francisco and get on a boat and ended up in Hawaii.
17: So that's, you know, where he spends the rest of his days. And, you know, obviously in heroic virtue and an extraordinary difference between the way he was living there and the way he had lived his life prior to that conversion. But where does his cause stand currently?
16: We're already through the servant of God, and we have an alleged miracle from Rockford, Illinois. One of the things I should say about Joseph Dutton is that when he did get to Hawaii, they said, we don't have any money to take and pay you. And his answer was, I'm here to work off my sins. So he worked for 44 years for no pay, worked like 20-hour days, and into his 80s, taking care of the young men and boys and never going the mile and a half down the road to the next city unless he was sick. So it's just amazing that eventually they found out that he had a military income coming. So he sent that to us. The $50 a month that he received, he cashed the check and gave the money to be sent to some sisters down in Memphis, Tennessee, and paid their bills with his $50 a month. So, I mean, he was a saint on earth. And one of the best things was that when he did pass away, it did make the Wall Street Journal front page. His obituary was written by Calvin Coolidge. Teddy Roosevelt sent the Great White Fleet to salute him. So, I mean, he was pretty well known, probably one of the earliest influencers.
5: Well, he's an extraordinary guy. Brother Joseph Dutton, pray for us. Find out more about him in the show notes at sunrisemorningshow.com. And I also got some articles linked on our Facebook page, sunrisemorningshow.com. Click Facebook or look us up there on Facebook. Half past the hour, here's Anna with news.
1: Good morning. President Trump says he's approaching a major crossroads in the war with Iran. He was speaking to Axios ahead of a planned meeting next week with leaders from six Gulf countries on the sidelines of the UN General Assembly in New York. Trump said he's deciding whether to restart attacks or bring the conflict to a close. He said he wants to use the upcoming meeting to hear directly from regional allies. This coming as a panel of human rights experts commissioned by the UN has said they have, quote, reasonable grounds to believe the U.S. committed war crimes in Iran. More from Mark Mayfield.
2: The International Fact-Finding Mission submitted its report on Thursday and said two airstrikes in late February on a southern city in Iran killed at least 178 civilians. The report said one of the strikes hit a school, killing dozens of children. In a statement, the team said it found reasonable grounds to believe the U.S. committed a war crime of launching indiscriminate attacks, resulting in the loss of life or injury to civilians. I'm Mark Mayfield.
1: President Trump has appointed Bishop Robert Barron to the U.S. Commission on International Religious Freedom. The independent federal commission monitors religious freedom conditions worldwide and recommends policies to the U.S. government. Bishop Barron also serves on the U.S.-focused Religious Liberty Commission. The bishop says he's honored to accept the appointment and has noted the commission members are selected by leaders of both major political parties. Nearly 600,000 people are registered for Pope Leo's outdoor mass in Paris. The demand forced organizers to expand the security perimeter and add an overflow area for the September 26th mass. The mass is a part of the Holy Father's September 25th through the 28th visit to France, including stops in Lourdes and Metz. The Holy Father will meet privately with abuse survivors during his stop in Lourdes. The Vatican Secretary of State has expressed concern over states choosing to, quote, go it alone on AI. From Vatican Radio, Joseph Tulloch reports.
3: Let us stop and genuinely reflect on what the consequences of artificial intelligence and its use might be. That was the appeal made by Holy See Secretary of State Pietro Parolin on the sidelines of a conference on Wednesday at the Italian Parliament. Speaking to journalists after the event, Parolin addressed the call for AI regulation recently been made by big tech companies themselves.
4: Speriamo che sia una ragione etica che, diciamo, muove questo tipo di considerazioni.
3: We hope, Parolin said, that it is ethical reasoning that drives this kind of consideration. The cardinal stressed that AI regulation is a global phenomenon which requires everyone's participation. My concern, Parolin said, is that there are countries which want to go it alone. Instead, what we need is everyone's involvement in establishing common rules which have a chance of governing this phenomenon. Parolin expressed his hope that everyone might come together to find answers, because, he said, it seems to me that the future of humanity is at stake here. Asked whether he would use the upcoming United Nations General Assembly to call for the creation of an international body to oversee artificial intelligence, the Cardinal played down the idea. Probably we are not going to look for immediate technical solutions at this stage, he said. The Holy See's role is normally to set out and put forward principles. The Holy See Secretary of State then answered questions about the situation in Ukraine and the role of the Holy See's diplomacy in a conflict that is moving ever closer to the European Union's borders.
4: Finora I risultati sono piuttosto scarsi, però.
3: So far the results are rather limited, but we continue on our path as humanitarian diplomacy, the diplomacy of the Holy See, the sowing. So we hope that by continuing to sow, one day, when God wills it, we might also reap. I'm Joseph Tulloch.
1: OpenAI has found six new reports of artificial intelligence models showing, quote, unexpected or concerning behavior. This as AI firms face mounting pressure to be more transparent about their development processes. The ChatGPT maker reported models adding unrelated instructions for certain tasks, searching for exposed code to fabricate information, or uploading files to the internet to cite themselves. The company says these are individual instances, not overall trends. That's the news. It's 35 past. The Sunrise Morning
18: Show. And that's why we're so blessed to have this radio station, too, because there's so much in this world that so many lies and so much deceit. And so, you know, you can come, you can turn this radio station on, you can get the truth. 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You know, I'm a weak man, I know that. So I need that to be able to stay on track, per se, I guess, you know.
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5: Sunrise Morning Show continues. I'm Matt Swaim, joined now by Andrew Pettiprin from the Space Salvi Institute. And we get to celebrate the 20th anniversary of Pope Benedict's Regensburg Address, one of the most insightful but also controversial addresses in the pontificate of Pope Benedict. Good morning, Andrew.
22: Good morning, Matt.
5: So you've spent a little time in academia. I know this.
22: Yeah.
5: And so you've written books, or well, you've also written, papers and stuff where you have to articulate a position and then unpack what is right and wrong about that position. So you've had to quote people you disagree with.
22: Yeah.
5: This is the, or who you agree with, but in a very circumscribed way, and you would talk about the places where you disagree with them. Well, Pope Benedict did that as well. His entire career, except there's this one time he did it as Pope in 2006, right. And people didn't understand how academia works, and I don't think Pope Benedict understood how people reacted to people who get a window in academia and don't know how it works. What was the controversy, and what was Pope Benedict actually trying to say?
22: Yeah, it's so difficult, isn't it, to actually try to navigate a fraught topic with the kind of nuance and complexity that it deserves. And, you know, Pope Benedict was, you know, an academic par excellence. I mean, really, if he had had his way and the Lord hadn't had other plans, he would have been in the academy, in the university throughout his career instead of being a bishop and then the pope. But anyway, as pope, as you mentioned, in 2006, 20 years ago, he went back to his old university where he had been a professor for a long time, the University of Regensburg in Germany, and he gave a talk there that he was actually very proud of. I mean, he was really keen to give this talk at this time, where he was talking to scientists and other university officials about faith and reason. And the talk is called Faith, Reason, and the University, Memories and Reflections. And his main point that he was trying to get at ultimately is that it is reasonable. It is more than reasonable, in fact, to be a person of faith, and especially to be a Christian in the modern world, because Christianity is rooted in the Logos, the word or reason itself, Jesus. his main point that he was trying to get at ultimately is that it is reasonable. It is more than reasonable, in fact, to be a person of faith, and especially to be a Christian in the modern world, because Christianity is rooted in the Logos,

0: 1981 between the Byzantine emperor Manuel II and a Persian scholar. And in this exchange of ideas between these guys back in the Middle Ages, the Byzantine emperor talked about Muhammad and talked about Muslim teaching and, you know, how it differed from Christianity on this question of kind of the reasonableness of God. And in this exchange, he said, show me just what Muhammad brought that was new, and there you will find things only evil and inhuman, such as his command to spread by the word the faith he preached.
1: The sword. The sword.
0: So Pope Benedict quoted this line, and everybody went ballistic because...
1: They didn't listen to all the ways that he said he didn't actually disagree with that characterization of things. Yes.
0: Right. I mean, just imagine all the things that you've said on the radio or that I've said in different
1: things. Oh, it terrifies me to imagine.
0: Right, where we're quoted. I mean, imagine if somebody pulled that soundbite out and there's Matt Swain saying this when, in fact, you're just reading a quote. And we need to be able to do that because we need to provide context for the arguments that we're making today. So that really set off a firestorm. Pope Benedict never saw this coming. He was stunned that people were so, you know, were so kind of offended by what he said. And, you know, his defenders, of course, and I'm certainly one of them today, say, go and read the actual document. See what he's really saying in the context of pulling out that quote.
1: Well, what he's really saying and what he'll go on to say in, you know, various ways throughout his pontificate, well, I mean, this is just one of the things that he's saying, is that faith and reason have to go together. And if you don't have faith and reason, either in the way that you understand what you believe about your own worldview, or in the way that you approach another worldview, if you don't involve faith and reason in that dialogue, if your faith is not reasonable, and if you can't engage reason in the conversation, you have to resort to something else to get your
0: faith across,
1: right? It could be violence, it could be coercion, it could be manipulation, it could be, the sensationalism of the faith to try and attract people through fear or through something else.
0: Right.
1: And his argument is that, no, we believe in this perfect harmony of faith and reason. That's why we want to have the conversations. We're not afraid of any topic you want to bring up if we discuss it reasonably. That's the kind of faith we have in the way that we understand reason.
0: Right. And because there's a real analogy, he says, between God and humanity. In other words, we're made in the image and likeness of God. That we are bestowed with human dignity, that we bear this mark of reason that is definitive of God. Coercion is therefore completely useless as a tactic for trying to make someone a Christian, because reasonable people a real faith will not take root in the heart of a reasonable person if you force it, right? Or if you sort of put the sword to their neck and try to make them receive it. So that was part of what he was trying to say. But by the way, Matt, you know, as you get into the talk, you realize actually, you know, the real critique that he's making is not of, you know, it's not really of Islam.
1: No, not really.
0: It's not really even of kind of secularism per se. You know, if you read it closely, like the thing he's really worried about is he calls it de-Hellenization of Christianity. Like he basically thinks it's a real danger to try to strip away from Christianity the kind of Greek philosophical roots that defined it from the beginning, that we find in John's Gospel, for example. And his first kind of target in his sights on that is actually the Reformation. It's actually Protestantism. It's actually sort of trying to take Christianity and sort of, you know, turn it into something that's stripped bare of kind of all of this sort of tradition that goes all the way back to the beginning of our
1: faith. He's worried about the consequences of what happens when you say faith alone.
0: Yes.
1: centuries, and how that removes you from this harmony of faith and reason.
0: Exactly, Matt. I mean, it starts there, and then it comes, he traces the line straight from there up through, you know, kind of Kant and figures of the Enlightenment, and then into the 19th century where you have this movement of scholars like Adolf von Harnack, and then into the 20th century where you have these scholars who are concerned to, like, they want to kind of get behind Christianity. They want to say, hey, look, let's find out who the real Jesus is, those simple words that he said, and they want to turn it into this kind of universal humanitarianism. And, you know, Pope Benedict isn't necessarily saying that's altogether bad, to kind of look for those, you know, bare bones common roots that we can, you know, that we can kind of point to as things to find common ground with other people. who don't profess the Christian faith. But what he's saying is, look, that is not enough. That is not

0: not what Christianity is. Christianity is, a passing on of the truth itself, which is so much bigger than just these kind of, bland, basic principles of being nice to each other and doing good. You know, we need that philosophical language of the Greeks. We need this language of Christ is reason itself, and that's exciting. That's where the real dialogue then can begin with people of other faiths, because we're not like trying to start from some place of neutrality. We're starting from a faith which is, which is deeply reasonable because it's reason itself.
1: Yeah. It's also too, like, to help people understand that when you have a good rootedness in reason, then you have a better basis for faith. I'm just thinking, how many of us are going to go to confession this weekend? And imperfect contrition will get you somewhere, but only so far. If you're only confessing because you're afraid of going to hell, well, that'll still get you to confession, but it's imperfect. Perfect contrition is because you understand who God is, and because of that, you understand that you have gone into an unreasonable place by choosing something besides him. And so there is this real understanding of faith and reason that come together in a beautiful way. And I would encourage people to go back and read the whole Regensburg address. Maybe I'll put the link in our Facebook page. It won't take you all that long to do it. But Andrew Petterprin, if people want to find you in the Space Solvi Institute and conversations you've had about this, where do they go?
0: Yeah, check us out at SpaceSolviInstitute.com. And most of all, go to our YouTube page, Space Solvi on YouTube. We have lots of great conversations posted there, including one about this document.
1: Good stuff. Thanks so much, Andrew Petterprin. Have a great day.
0: Thanks. You too, Matt.
1: Back after this, it's 13 Till.
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6: Joining us again on the Sunrise Morning Show is Father Hezekiah Scarnazzo from the Institute of Catholic Culture, here to preview the readings for Mass on Sunday. Good morning, Father.
7: Good morning, Annie. It's such a blessing to be with you and your listeners today.
6: It is a blessing to have you back. And we are now post-exaltation of the Holy Cross, liturgically speaking, and looking ahead to the 25th Sunday in Ordinary Time. The first reading taken from the book of Isaiah, chapter 55. Seek the Lord while he may be found. Call him while he is near. And it goes on to say, for my thoughts are not your thoughts, nor your ways my ways, says the Lord. As high as the heavens are above the earth, so high are my ways above your ways, and my thoughts above your thoughts. Now, an interesting application when we get to the gospel, certainly, but we really need to understand what's going on in Isaiah, don't we, to really understand what the Lord is saying to the people here?
7: Yeah, you know, this comes to us in this what we call the second half, or however you want to divide Isaiah, but basically Isaiah, like many of the prophets, prophesies about his own time, that is, as he's living before the Babylonian exile. But by this time in his prophecy, he's looking ahead to the reign of a foreign king named Cyrus, who's going to rise up to become ruler, really, of the world, a Persian king. And he is going to find the Jews in his realm after the exile, right after they're taken away to Babylon. And he is stirred up, it says in the Second Chronicles, also in the book of Ezra, chapter 1, God stirs his spirit up, a pagan ruler stirs his spirit up, and then he proclaims the freedom for Israel to return to Jerusalem and rebuild the temple, and gives them money to do so. And in this way, we begin to see it as the church in her wisdom is showing us, as the, like you said, just after the exaltation of the Holy Cross, as we prepare in the gospel, Jesus is making his way to Jerusalem. And as so often takes place, the Lord is going to use what is, from our perspective, objective, evil, terrible things to be avoided. He can make use of these things to bring about good. And just as he's going to use the Babylonians for the repentance of Israel, so he's going to use this foreign pagan king Cyrus to bring about the restoration of his people to Jerusalem.
6: Well, yeah, it's kind of an interesting thing when it comes to the gospel passage and Jesus telling the parable, the kingdom of heaven is like a landowner who went out at dawn to hire laborers for his vineyard. So he goes out at dawn and then goes out about 9 o'clock and then around noon and then eventually gets to the point where he's hiring people at about 5 o'clock, like toward the end of the day, and they all get paid the same wage that was agreed upon. And of course, those that start in the morning are grumbling against the landowner. And he says, are you grumbling because I decide to be generous with others? I mean, certainly that's something that kind of stings all of us, I would imagine, but an interesting parable for Jesus to be telling his disciples on the way to Jerusalem.
7: Well, yeah, they've left Galilee now. They're heading in the direction of the cross. And there's two things to remember about these couple of chapters that we're in the Gospel of Matthew. Number one is forgiveness, because the apostles are going to go to Jerusalem. The very people who are going to cry out, crucify him, crucify him, are going to be the ones that we find out in Acts of the Apostles that cry out to them, baptize me, right? Yes. and the apostles are going to rise up and realize that there's a way of repentance, a way of forgiveness. And that is a constant repetition in these chapters of Matthew. And then he's going to call in. These very words come out of the apostles' mouths. We've been with you, Lord, since the beginning, right? And now there's going to be people invited in to the church. They're going to have to open their hearts to welcome in those who had refused to walk with the Lord in his 3-year ministry in Galilee, and who, again, cried out, crucify him, crucify him, and open the doors of the church to let these people come into the community. The apostles are going to have to rise up and begin to realize it, just as we read in Isaiah, his thoughts are above our thoughts. His ways are above our ways. And we need to seek to be conformed to his ways, not to our way of thinking.
6: So, Father, you mentioned that even the most evil things in our life can be turned to good, that Jesus can take those things in his mercy and turn them into good. I mean, even our sins in this case. This is something that you reflected on in our Bible study about this.
7: Yeah, I mean, I look back at my own life and I can see, of course, it would have been better if I had not committed those sins. If it had been better if I had not walked those ways. It would have been better if Israel had not fallen into the pagan worship and been taken to Babylon. And yet, the Lord makes use of those things and can transform them if we open our hearts to him and allow those aspects of our life to be touched by grace. Then the cross can lead to the resurrection. Then even the darkest places of our life can be enlightened by the gift of his life and his grace.
6: as the responsorial psalm says, the Lord is gracious and merciful, slow to anger, and of great kindness. The Lord is good to all and compassionate toward all his works. The Lord is just in all his ways and holy in all his works. The Lord is near to all who call upon him, to all who call upon him in truth. So, Father, as we liturgically have crossed over this point and now look ahead to the Feast of the Nativity, I think this is also a call to humility on our part, don't you think?
7: Well, this is the whole mystery of the cross. Now, you say the expiation cross is behind us. Yes, behind us is a light which is shining, a path forward, and enlightening the Nativity, revealing God, who is the one who humbles himself, who is love from all eternity, pouring out his life for us, revealing him this love, this unbridled love for us up on the cross, which helps us understand the mystery of his humility in the Christ child in the Nativity in Bethlehem. We are all called not to witness these mysteries from the outside, but to enter into them and make them our own.
6: We've been talking to Father Hezekias Carnazzo. And Father, if listeners want to see what's coming up at the Institute of Catholic Culture, how do they find you?
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8: This is Monsignor Tom Richter of the Diocese of Bismarck, serving Queen of Peace Parish in Dickinson, North Dakota. On the third Sunday of Lent, we read the Gospel of Jesus cleansing the temple. As we all know, the temple Jesus desires to cleanse is not a building, but our hearts. And he cleanses them not by repressing what's inside of them, not by abolishing what's inside of the heart, but by ordering it. I once read that the Hoover Dam was the most destructive river in the United States. It destroyed more crops, more property, more livestock than any other. It did more bad than any river in our country. And then the Hoover Dam was constructed. And this same river, with the same energy, with the same force, was now ordered, channeled, redirected. And that same body of water now irrigates more crops than any river in our country. What once did the most bad now does the most good, because it is ordered. Jesus does the same thing with the human heart. As the second preface of Lent says, that Lent is a sacred time which God uses to free us from disordered affections. And he can do that if we give him access. And we give Jesus access to the disordered affections in our hearts by prayer, penance, and almsgiving. And so, dear people, I wish to give you a word of encouragement on this third week of Lent to continue your generosity to the Lord so that he may order our hearts and purify them so that we may arrive at Easter rejoicing in the encounter with the risen Christ. God bless you.
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0: It is Friday the 18th of September. It is the Feast of St. Joseph of Cupertino, who is, among other things, the patron saint of test takers. So for those of you who may be facing an exam or a test or even a quiz today, here's a prayer through his intercession. In the name of the Father, and the Son, and the Holy Spirit. O great St. Joseph of Cupertino, who while on earth did obtain from God the grace to be asked at your examination only the questions you knew, obtain from me a like favor in the exams for which I am now preparing. In return, I promise to make you known and cause you to be invoked. I ask this through Christ our Lord. And glory be to the Father, and to the Son, and to the Holy Spirit, as it was in the beginning, is now, and ever shall be, world without end. Amen. St. Joseph of Cupertino, pray for us. The Flying Friar, as some of you know him. It is the Sunrise Morning Show. Thanks for being along here on a Friday morning. I'm Matt Swaim. Anna Mitchell has news. Paul Lockman at the controls. And up this hour, we'll talk to Father Augustine Weta about the Catholic history of St. Louis. Adam Wright from Covenant Radio and Roadmap to Heaven is going to be so excited for that. Greg Willits will discuss total consecration with Anna Mitchell today. Bobby Schindler along as well, with more ways that we can support the medically vulnerable. And then we'll look ahead to the Sunday Mass readings with Father Jonathan Duncan from the Bone Church Revival Podcast. So do stay with us if you can. It's going to be a full morning. Right now it's 2 minutes past. 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Here's Anna Mitchell.
1: Good morning. President Trump says he's approaching a major crossroads in the war with Iran. He spoke to Axios ahead of a planned meeting next week with leaders from six Gulf countries on the sidelines of the UN General Assembly in New York. Trump has said he is deciding whether to restart attacks or bring the conflict to a close. He said he wants to use the upcoming meeting to hear directly from allies in the region. This coming as a panel of human rights experts commissioned by the United Nations says they have, quote, reasonable grounds to believe the U.S. committed war crimes in Iran. More from Mark Mayfield.
2: The International Fact-Finding Mission submitted its report on Thursday and said two airstrikes in late February on a southern city in Iran killed at least 178 civilians. The report said one of the strikes hit a school, killing dozens of children. In a statement, the team said it found reasonable grounds to believe the U.S. committed a war crime of launching indiscriminate attacks, resulting in the loss of life or injury to civilians. I'm Mark Mayfield.
1: President Trump has appointed Bishop Robert Barron to the U.S. Commission on International Religious Freedom. The independent federal commission monitors religious freedom conditions around the world and recommends policies to the U.S. government. Bishop Barron also serves on the U.S.-focused Religious Liberty Commission. Bishop says he's honored to accept the appointment and has noted the commission members are selected by leaders of both major political parties. Nearly 600,000 people are registered for Pope Leo's outdoor mass in Paris. The demand forced organizers to expand the security perimeter and add an overflow area for the mass on September 26th. The mass is part of Pope Leo's September 25th through 28th visit to France, which will also include stops in Lourdes and Metz. The Holy Father will meet privately with abuse survivors during his stop in Lourdes. OpenAI has found six new reports of artificial intelligence models showing, quote, unexpected or concerning behavior. This is AI firms face mounting pressure to be more transparent about their development. The ChatGPT maker reported models adding unrelated instructions for certain tasks, searching for exposed code to fabricate information, or uploading files to the internet to cite themselves. The company noted these are individual instances, not overall trends. Meanwhile, the Vatican Secretary of State has expressed concern over states choosing to, quote, go it alone on AI. From Vatican Radio, Joseph Tulloch reports.
3: Let us stop and genuinely reflect on what the consequences of artificial intelligence and its use might be. That was the appeal made by Holy See Secretary of State Pietro Parolin on the sidelines of a conference on Wednesday at the Italian Parliament. Speaking to journalists after the event, Paradin addressed the call for AI regulation that has recently been made by big tech companies themselves.
4: Speriamo che sia una ragione etica che, diciamo, muove questo tipo di considerazioni.
3: We hope, Paradin said, that it is ethical reasoning that drives this kind of consideration. The Cardinal stressed that AI regulation is a global phenomenon which requires everyone's participation. My concern, Paradin said, is that there are countries which want to go it alone. Instead, what we need is everyone's involvement in establishing common rules which have a chance of governing this phenomenon. Paradin expressed his hope that everyone might come together to find answers, because, he said, it seems to me that the future of humanity is at stake here. Asked whether he would use the upcoming United Nations General Assembly to call for the creation of an international body to oversee artificial intelligence, the Cardinal played down the idea. Probably we are not going to look for immediate technical solutions at this stage, he said. The Holy See's role is normally to set out and put forward principles. The Holy See Secretary of State then answered questions about the situation in Ukraine and the role of the Holy See's diplomacy in a conflict that is moving ever closer to the European Union's borders.
4: Finora I risultati sono piuttosto scarsi, però
3: so far the results are rather limited, but we continue on our path of humanitarian diplomacy, the diplomacy of the Holy See, the diplomacy of sowing. So we hope that by continuing to sow, one day, when God wills it, we might also reap. I'm Joseph Tolek.
1: And the number of people aged 100 or older in Japan has surpassed a record 100,000 this year. The latest figures from Japan's government underscore the country's rapidly aging and population decrease. The health ministry's statistics released Tuesday show Japan has 107,677 centenarians. That's up 7,914 from last year. The figures were released ahead of this year's September 15th Respect the Aged Day. Japan's total population during the 2020 census stood at 126 million, and almost 30% of them were 65 or older. Experts estimate there will be a decline to 87 million by 2070, with nearly 40% aged 65 or older.
0: Well, I mean, there's some concerning things to discuss in that with population shrink in Japan. But I will say...
1: Well, basically all over the world.
0: Everywhere. You're doing your part, Anna.
1: I'm trying. I tried.
0: So
1: I'm kind of aging. I don't know. Like, I have my doubts that there will be a sixth Egan child in my future, but...
0: I don't know.
1: I never say never.
0: Never say never. You know, centenarians, that's Latin for 100. So if you're 100,000 centenarians, it would be like, was that Centumelia Centenarium?
1: Ooh, I like that.
0: I don't know. There's somebody out there who knows Latin a lot better than me.
1: Actually,
0: there's a lot of somebody who know a Latin.
1: Tell us what it would be in Latin for 100,000
0: 100-year-olds.
1: Centenarians.
0: Yeah, 100,000 100-year-olds.
1: Yeah. There's probably some kid.
0: Yeah, I mean, there's bound to be a homeschool kid who's, like, screaming at his radio right now.
1: Or, you know, they're...
0: I mean, my son's in Latin.
1: Yeah,
0: maybe I could just ask him to ask his teacher. Mr. Russo, if you're listening, how do you say that?
1: Today is Friday, September the 18th, the Feast of St. Joseph of Cupertino. If you've got a test today, we are praying for you. Maybe a Latin test. It's 9 past. Back with us now on the Sunrise Morning Show is Father Augustine Weta. He's author of several books, including Humility Rules, Pray, Think, Act, and The Eighth Arrow, and... he's a Benedictine monk at St. Louis Abbey in St. Louis. Good morning, Father.
5: Good morning.
1: So, Father, a ton of people are about to descend upon your city for a rather high-profile event in the American church next week, the beatification of soon-to-be Fulton Sheen. Now, where is your abbey in the St. Louis area? Like, where in relation to where this beatification is going to be happening?
5: We're about 15 minutes west of downtown St. Louis in a suburb called Creve Coeur, which is French for broken heart.
1: Nice.
5: So all of our peers call us Heartbreak Abbey.
1: I love that. If somebody wants to stay at a Benedictine monastery, do you take reservations? Like, how does that work?
5: Yeah, every monastery has a guest house. St. Louis Abbey runs a school, so technically speaking, our apostolate is that. We only have 5 guest rooms, so we don't take lots of visitors at a time, but we do occasionally host people, and if anybody happens to St. Louis on some other date, mm-hmm. you're more than welcome to stay with us.
1: Yeah, I bet those 5 rooms got booked up pretty quickly after.
5: Yeah,
1: I would imagine so. Okay, so in terms of the city of St. Louis, I don't know how often they let you outside the walls of the monastery, because I don't think you're a native of St. Louis, Father, but what are some places that you recommend going to visit if you're spending a couple of days in the city?
5: Yeah, I was going to say, you're really scraping the bottom of the barrel when you ask a monk for fun things to do on a night out. But for a Catholic, St. Louis is actually a pretty exciting place to live because it was the first, our cathedral was the first cathedral founded west of the Mississippi, I think.
1: Yeah.
5: No, in fact, I know it was. St. Louis is sort of an island of Catholicism in a sea of Southern Baptists. So I'd visit St. Louis Abbey, which is famous for its modern architecture church, which I prefer something with more gargoyles.
1: Sure.
5: But there's a model of this in the Smithsonian, and it really is, the longer I live with it, the more I like it. You kind of have to see a picture of it to get a sense, and then be inside of it to see why it's so important. It's really one of the great kind of works of modern architecture. There's a model of it in the Smithsonian.
1: Wow.
5: So what you're doing, and you might even run into celebrity priest Father Augustine while you're there.
1: Yeah. It does. I'm pulling up a picture of it. It kind of looks, like a crown.
5: Spaceship.
1: Spaceship or a cake with icing dripping down the sides. I'm not sure.
5: Or something. Yeah, you really have to be there in person to understand why it's so great. There's also a 14th century statue of the Madonna and a 12th century forgery of a 12th century baptismal font. So it's got a whole bunch going on. Then, of course, there's the Shrine of St. Philippine Duchesne in St. Charles, which is just north of St. Louis. And St. Philippine was the most unsuccessful missionary in the history of the church, but she tried hard and it made her a saint. And then there's the Shrine of St. Joseph, which is the site of an officially recognized miracle connected with St. Peter Claver, as well as the home of the Altar of Answered Prayers, where all these families sign their names on the altar when a plague hit St. Louis, and none of the families were touched by the plague. And you can get special holy water. I don't know why it's special, but it's St. Joseph holy water.
1: Yeah.
5: But if you're into sort of more secular entertainment, there's the City Museum, which is one of the weirdest museums that I've ever attended. It has a school bus hanging over the roof's edge, a rooftop Ferris wheel, a 24-foot, 3,000-pound praying mantis, the world's biggest pair of underwear, a 10-story slide, a giant whale you can enter, and the world's largest pencil, among other things. And then if you're into going outdoors for a bit, there's Forest Park, which has 30,000 miles of walking paths. It's North America's largest urban park. And then there's the Cahokia Indian Mounds, which is the world's most boring archaeological site. if you want to really be bored, you can go see 3 big mounds of dirt.
1: Wow.
5: And what they call Woodhenge, which is about as depressing as it sounds.
1: Hmm.
5: But we're also the home of Scott Joplin, Chuck Berry, Miles Davis, and Tina Turner. So if you're into music or literature, T.S. Eliot, Tennessee Williams, Mark Twain, Kate Chopin, who am I forgetting? Langston Hughes, Laura Ingalls Wilder, all from St. Louis. So if you want to visit there, homes. Most of them got the heck out of St. Louis as soon as they could, but...
1: Well, you haven't even mentioned, you did mention the oldest cathedral, and I actually went there, I think, last summer, and it is right there next to the arch, which
5: That's
1: is
5: right.
1: pretty
5: well,
1: incredible, really beautiful, just landscape there, and then, oh my gosh, yeah. The cathedral in St. Louis is truly stunning.
5: I think it's the most square miles of mosaics aside from the Vatican or something like that.
1: Yeah, it's amazing. I think they don't they call it the Rome of the West?
5: That's right. Yeah. That's right. Yeah.
1: So
5: I like to say it's a great place to live, but I wouldn't want to visit. But the more I think about it, the more I want to visit.
1: Thank you so much, Father Augustine Weta. So there you go. You're traveling to St. Louis next week for the beatification of Fulton Sheen. Some ideas for other places to visit while you're in the area. Adam Wright, don't say we never say good things about St. Louis. Sometimes we do. Sometimes. But notice what we didn't mention about St. Louis. I'll just leave it unsaid. 16 past now on the Sunrise Morning Show. We're back with headlines right after this.
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0: 18 past, here's Anna with headlines.
1: President Trump says he has a meeting scheduled on the sidelines of the UN General Assembly in New York next week with leaders from six Gulf countries to discuss the situation with Iran. The president has appointed Bishop Robert Barron to the U.S. Commission on International Religious Freedom. And nearly 600,000 people are registered for Pope Leo's outdoor mass in Paris next weekend.
0: Next newscast coming up at half past the hour, about 11 minutes from now. We had mentioned that Joseph of Cupertino is the patron saint of test takers. Mm-hmm. And there's a few different versions of this story out there. The one that's always stuck with me is that Joseph was a terrible student. He had a bad memory. He was just... could barely read or write. It was a difficult educational process for him to try and become a priest, but he did find out that the bishop was coming and the ordinations would involve like a kind of moral examination of sorts, and he thought, I can't remember everything. I'm just going to try and focus on one thing and try and remember that. And wouldn't you know, the bishop was in a hurry, and as he got to Joseph, he only had time to really ask him one question. Joseph nailed it. The bishop had to go. And he said, all right, you nailed your question. I'm assuming that you're good enough to be ordained.
1: And he
0: worked out.
1: He's a saint in heaven.
0: It worked out.
1: Yeah.
0: Now, I'm not going to say to you, if you're a student, go into your test, only study one question, and hope there's only one question in the test. No. Do it all.
1: Do it all.
0: Study it all. But just know that Joseph of Cupertino knows the stress.
1: Mm-hmm.
0: So,
1: ask for his intercession.
0: Yep,
1: absolutely.
0: And I've got a prayer, that prayer that I use at the beginning of the hour, to Joseph of Cupertino for test takers. You can find it in the show notes today at sunrisemorningshow.com. I'll post it in our Facebook page in the event notes as well. So check it out. St. Joseph of Cupertino.
1: Pray for us.
0: It's 21 past.
10: I'm Father Richard Kunst with the Papal Minute. For the first 5 centuries, popes kept their baptismal name as their papal name. That changed in 533 when the elderly deacon named Mercury was elected. With the pagan era still fresh in people's memories, the deacon decided it was unbecoming for the vicar of Christ to have the name of a pagan deity, so he adopted the name John II. It is now the common practice to adopt a new name once elected. To illustrate that the person now has a different relationship with God, he takes on a new moniker. Names are chosen for all sorts of reasons. Most choose a name of a previous pope or a saint that they want to emulate. The last pope to keep his baptismal name was Marcellus II, elected in 1555, who reigned only 22 days before dying. We don't think that there is any cause and effect. This has been your Papal Minute. 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That is, papalartifacts.com.
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1: 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Greg Willett's back with us now on the Sunrise Morning Show. 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
13: Good morning. Excited for this conversation as we're going to be jumping into talking about total consecration, encouraging people who have never done it before or who have done it and want to renew their consecration to dive into this process. It's pretty exciting in a way that I know that God changes a lot of lives through this.
1: Agreed. And so, yeah, we're going to be spending a few weeks looking at, I guess you could call it, the process of preparation for total consecration to Jesus through Mary, popularly known simply as Marian consecration. What is total consecration, and why would someone want to do it?
13: And that's the question that people will oftentimes ask, not just before they dive into consecration, but while they're going through the process. Why am I doing this?
1: What is this?
13: And even on the day of consecration, people may ask, what is this? Why am I doing this? And after consecration, what was that? And has anything changed in my life? What consecration is basically the idea of setting aside something for a sacred purpose. And you are setting aside your life for the sacred purpose of serving Jesus, living for Jesus through the hands of his mother. We're entrusting ourselves to Mary's hands, just as Jesus Christ, King of the universe, entrusted himself to the hands of Mary. He entrusted himself to her in coming to the world through her womb and being raised by her and living with her throughout his life. And so we are saying, I am making a committed effort to do the same thing, because if Jesus can trust Mary to provide for his needs, then we can trust Mary to provide for us, Jesus Christ. And it's a process where we eliminate the things that are keeping us from more fully embracing Jesus in our lives. And so over the course of 33 days, it's broken into four different parts. And so we'll spend 12 days focusing on what's called the spirit of the world. We spend about a week looking at prayers and other readings dealing with knowledge of self, another week learning about the knowledge of Mary, and then finally a week of knowledge of Jesus Christ before on the 34th day. So we have 33 days of preparation on that 34th day, which is normally a Marian feast day, but it can really be any day that you want. We actually say a prayer that St. Louis de Montfort has written out for us to consecrate ourselves and say, I am giving all that I have, all my possessions, all that I love, my family, my friends, the things that I want, I'm entrusting all of these things to Mary, because she's going to give them to Jesus in the best way possible, right? Her soul magnifies the Lord. Any prayers we bring to her, she's going to magnify them. Any of our needs that we bring to her, she's going to magnify them. All of those things pass through Mary to Jesus. We have this absolute confidence that we are going to be going in the direction that Jesus wills for our lives when we entrust ourselves fully to Mary.
1: So do things change after you consecrate yourself to Jesus through Mary?
13: Yeah, right? You might walk out of the church or wherever you say your consecration prayers and say, I feel completely the same. That nothing changed. I tell people this story. I remember when I was going through it and I had no idea what I was doing. This one woman found out that I was going through the prayers and she said, oh, get ready. Mary's going to put you to work for Jesus. Mm-hmm. Mary's going to put you to work. And I just couldn't imagine it. And at the time, I was working in a cubicle in the IT industry. And I'm not saying that everyone's going to follow my same path, but the same week that I made my consecration back in 2003, we put rosaryarmy.com online. I'm absolutely convinced that because of my consecration, that's what led to Rosary Army. That's what led to podcasting, what led to radio, what's led to books, it's led to ministry and all sorts of other things. And it didn't happen all at once, right? I've been in this now for 20 plus going on 25 years. And I say without a doubt that every single step of the way that it's Jesus and Mary, and it's my consecration, it's giving myself over and entrusting Mary. And to this very day, you know, oftentimes I wake up and I say, this day belongs to you, Mary, for Jesus. And I sit down at my desk, and many people probably know this. You don't know what you're going to do, right? But we can trust Jesus and Mary to lead us. And my life has been so immensely blessed through consecration. And so I won't say it happens right away that you see a change, but it will happen over time, that things will happen that you see Jesus and Mary working more fully in your life, whether it's on a small level of just impacting your family more profoundly, or it's on a larger level of things that you're doing in your parish or your community to bring and draw people closer to Jesus. And that's ultimately what we're hoping that's going to happen for the people that feel like they want to do something more in their faith life and they don't know what's next. It's a spiritual challenge in many ways. You know, like a lot of people like to take on 30-day challenges of exercise or diet or something along those lines. This is a 33-day spiritual challenge that I'm calling on people that won't just last for those 33 days. It's something that's going to last a lifetime.
1: Yeah. Now, a lot of people have done the Father Gately book, the 33 Days to Morning Glory, I think it's called. The one that you do over at Total Consecration is actually what Louis de Montfort prescribed, which takes some perseverance and a little bit of know-how, right? Because he doesn't exactly lay it out day by day by day, but it looks like you have helped us in that regard over at totalconsecration.com.
13: Yeah, that's the hope. And then if you want even more after Total Consecration, our School of Mary, we have a full 33 days of videos and everything else to help you along the way, step by step. We'll be there with you.
1: Awesome. And we've got that linked at sunrisemorningshow.com. Look forward to diving a little more deeply into each of these weeks moving forward, Greg. Thank you.
13: All right. Talk to you soon.
1: All right. It's half past the hour now on the Sunrise Morning Show. It's time for news. President Trump says he is approaching a major crossroads in the war with Iran. He spoke to Axios ahead of a planned meeting next week with leaders from six Gulf countries on the sidelines of the UN General Assembly in New York. Trump has said he's deciding whether to restart attacks or bring the conflict to a close, and says he wants to use the upcoming meeting to hear directly from regional allies. Meanwhile, a panel of human rights experts commissioned by the United Nations says they have, quote, reasonable grounds to believe the U.S. committed war crimes in Iran. More from Mark Mayfield.
2: The International Fact-Finding Mission submitted its report on Thursday and said two airstrikes in late February on a southern city in Iran killed at least 178 civilians. The report said one of the strikes hit a school, killing dozens of children. In a statement, the team said it found reasonable grounds to believe the U.S. committed a war crime of launching indiscriminate attacks, resulting in the loss of life or injury to civilians. I'm Mark Mayfield.
1: European Commission President Ursula von der Leyen has proposed making Canada the first quote-unquote associate member of the European Union. But associate membership does not exist. Still, no matter how vague, von der Leyen's offer was considered a win for Canadian Prime Minister Mark Carney at a time when he is locked in a trade war with President Trump. It also offers the EU a firm partnership with another Western democracy as its own ties with and trust in the United States is appearing to fade. Now, the two sides must define what associate membership entails. President Trump has appointed Bishop Robert Barron to the U.S. Commission on International Religious Freedom. The independent federal commission monitors religious freedom conditions worldwide and recommends policies to the U.S. government. Barron also serves on the U.S.-focused Religious Liberty Commission. Barron says he is honored to accept the appointment. The Vatican Secretary of State has expressed concern over states choosing to, quote, go it alone on AI. From Vatican Radio, Joseph Tulloch reports.
3: Let us stop and genuinely reflect on what the consequences of artificial intelligence and its use might be. That was the appeal made by Holy See Secretary of State Pietro Parolin on the sidelines of a conference on Wednesday at the Italian Parliament. Speaking to journalists after the event, Parolin addressed the call for AI regulation that has recently been made by big tech companies themselves.
4: Speriamo che sia una ragione etica che, diciamo, muove questo tipo di considerazioni.
3: We hope, Parolin said, that it is ethical reasoning that drives this kind of consideration. The cardinal stressed that AI regulation is a global phenomenon which requires everyone's participation. My concern, Parolin said, is that there are countries which want to go it alone. Instead, what we need is everyone's involvement in establishing common rules which have a chance of governing this phenomenon. Parolin expressed his hope that everyone might come together to find answers, because, he said, it seems to me that the future of humanity is at stake here. Asked whether he would use the upcoming United Nations General Assembly to call for the creation of an international body to oversee artificial intelligence, the cardinal played down the idea. Probably we are not going to look for immediate technical solutions at this stage, he said. The Holy See's role is normally to set out and put forward principles. The Holy See Secretary of State then answered questions about the situation in Ukraine and the role of the Holy See's diplomacy in a conflict that is moving ever closer to the European Union's borders.
4: Finora I risultati sono piuttosto scarsi, però...
3: So far the results are rather limited, but we continue on our path as humanitarian diplomacy, the diplomacy of the Holy See, the diplomacy of sowing. So we hope that by continuing to sow, one day, when God wills it, we might also reap. I'm Joseph Tulloch.
1: Nearly 600,000 people are registered to attend Pope Leo's outdoor mass in Paris next weekend. The demand forced organizers to expand the security perimeter and add an overflow area for the mass on September 26th. It's part of Pope Leo's September 25th through the 28th visit to France, which also includes stops in Lourdes and Metz. Holy Father will meet privately with abuse survivors during his stop in Lourdes. That's the news. It's 35.
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0: The Sunrise Morning Show continues. Happy Feast of St. Joseph of Cupertino. Pray for us. 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
21: Good morning, Matt.
0: Okay, so we find ourselves talking about the Netherlands a lot in this segment because they're kind of on the front edge of the push for euthanasia, and they keep on pushing that envelope farther and farther. What's the latest?
21: Right, Matt, and this is disturbing. All these stories are disturbing, Matt, and it's just our conversations each week. It seems like it's just worsening with what's going on. And by the language of these doctors, with what happened to this child, you can just see this sense that they're conditioning the public to continue it because they're trying to normalize killing children. And Matt, keep in mind, this child wasn't able to consent to this, so to speak. It wasn't quite 2 years old. It was the end of last year. This report just came out recently. This was on The Blaze, September 15th, reported by Courtney Wheel. And it says that a child who was born prematurely with severe disabilities, nearly 2 years old, was killed by the parents' request under the review. It was the Dutch Review Committee. Evidently, this young baby, this two-year-old, had severe epilepsy, cerebral palsy, some brain injury issues, and other serious medical conditions. But the quotes from these physicians and the ones that determine that they can kill this child are really disturbing and frightening, these euphemisms. And again, Matt, this push to normalize and really brainwash the public into justifying what they did to this child, which really is contrary and goes against the Catholic Church fundamentally rejects what they did, this act of euthanasia on this child.
0: Well, there are all kinds of things that you factor into this. And, you know, when it comes to a baby, it is sort of startling because so often we have the conversation of abortion and infanticide over in one, you know, part of the room, and then we have euthanasia conversations in another part of the room because they often involve people who are older. But you see it getting pushed back farther and farther in this question of euthanasia. You can't really, I mean, the church doesn't really separate this conversation. The church understands that the culture of death is the culture of death.
21: Right. You're exactly right, Matt. And again, when you read some of the comments that, I mean, there's no connection to any faith or anything that reminds us of the dignity of this child and how they need to be treated as such. In fact, Matt, there was in this article, there was a doctor who initially, it said doctors, plural, initially concluded, and I'm quoting here, that there was no continuous unbearable signs of the dignity of this child and how they need to be treated as such. In fact, Matt, there was in this article, there was a doctor who initially, it said doctors, plural,

0: child, and I'm quoting here, the child suffered from conditions with limited life expectancy without any prospect of improvement in quality of life, whatever that means. And it just goes on and on. But I think that, at the parents' request, they basically injected the child with sedatives that was lethal sedatives that were enough to kill it. But I think what really stood out, Matt, in this article that really was disturbing was there was a quote in it, and it said, "It is good that this Dutch review committee, reached such a well-considered judgment. Many physicians and parents will benefit from this in the future." And when I read that, I was like, oh, man, it's just that this is something they're going to actively or aggressively push. And, again, they're just conditioning the public and other parents to take this path when they have a baby that's born with disabilities or whatever, or they feel like they don't want to care for this child because of what they're experiencing as far as, quality of life, so to speak.
1: Well, there are a couple of different ways that this gets talked about. And, Bobby, I don't know how much you're having conversations about artificial intelligence in your world and the effect that it has on the way that people think about such things, but there are often at least a couple of main themes that show up in these conversations. Number one, this person will suffer and we have to, do away with them so that they don't go through a life of suffering, right? That's one of the arguments that gets used to justify, actively killing somebody. One of the other big ones is they will never be a productive member of society.
0: Right.
1: Well, guess what?
0: That sounds familiar, Matt.
1: I'm telling you, man, like the more that I look around and I hear everybody from the Secretary of State of the Vatican to like Bernie Sanders to the USCCB all saying, hold the phone on this AI stuff. This is getting out of hand. We better figure out what a human being is. All the jobs are going to go away. We're not that far away from a bunch of jobs that are being done by people listening right now that are now going to be done by robots 5 years from now. What does it mean to be a productive member of society? Like, the fact that we're using that as a justification proves that we have sort of lost touch of what a human is and why we matter.
0: Matt, if you trace this language, and I don't know that people seem to really pay much attention or they're indifferent to the language being used, but when you trace this language, this was the same language doctors were using prior to the Holocaust on individuals that were considered mentally and physically inferior and productive, whether they weren't had any utility as far as producing any benefit to society. And so what did they subsequently do? They ended the lives of these individuals. And, of course, we know what that turned into just a few years later. It was the T4 euthanasia program. They estimated more than 200,000 or as much as 500,000 of these individuals were killed, systematically killed. And this is the same language and justification we're doing today. And you're right, Matt. And all indications point to a country, our nation, and a world that's using more and more justification, rationalization to kill people that are suffering, so quote unquote suffering. It's frightening, Matt. And I got to tell you, doing this every day and what I'm reading and just everything that we're seeing that's happening in this country, it's really disturbing and upsetting. And what are we going to do, Matt?
1: We're going to pray and hope and don't worry, I suppose. That's Padre Pio's feast day is coming up next week, and I know he's big in your world. But, it comes back to this whole question. You are not who you are because you are a productive member of society. You do not lose your dignity because you are in pain or you need help to do tasks. These are the things that remind us that it is so important to reassert into the world what the Catholic Church teaches about the dignity of the human person to people who aren't Catholic, to help them understand what we believe in terms that make sense to them. So that's why we keep on having these conversations every week, Bobby, and that's why we will continue to have them as long as we have to.
0: Maybe we can start with, I'm seeing online over and over again that Christians and conservatives are describing Senator Mitch McConnell with these new videos that are coming out
1: as
0: showing
1: vegetable.
0: Him clearly as a vegetable.

0: and it's just, you know,
1: don't realize
0: there,
1: that they are giving fuel to the same lobby that you and I are fighting against every week.
0: Yes.
1: I don't care what you think about Mitch McConnell as a guy. You use that language, you have adopted the terms of the culture.
0: It's extremely frustrating, Matt. I'm telling you, it's difficult to read.
1: We can be better. We can be better. Good reminder, Bobby Schindler. We've got lifeandhope.com linked at sunrisemorningshow.com. Have a great day.
0: Thank you, Matt. God bless you.
1: All right, 14 till. We're back after this.
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1: Sunrise Morning Show continues, and every Friday morning, we take a little time with a couple of different priests to look ahead to the Sunday Mass readings, get ourselves in a good state of mind and state of heart to hear what is going to be proclaimed from the sanctuary on Sunday. And Father Jonathan Duncan now joining us from the Diocese of Charleston and the Bone Church Revival Podcast to look ahead to the 25th Sunday in Ordinary Time. Father, good morning.
8: Yeah, good morning. Also, hold up. I didn't know you talked to other priests.
1: Oh, should I have cleared that with you? It's really Annie that does the talking, so it's actually not me. So she talks to Father Hezekias. I talk to you. Never the twain shall meet, and there's that.
8: Right, well, whatever. I just assumed I was the only Sunrise Morning Show priest, but okay, apparently not.
1: Well, okay, so here's the thing, Father, and this actually ties directly into the gospel readings from Sunday. So from 2007...
8: Look at him tying it together.
1: From 2007 on, we have had a priest on every Friday to unpack the Sunday Mass readings. And it's only been in the past few years that we invited you to come in. But in my mind, you are all great, valuable contributors to the content on the show, even though you came very late in the game to this Sunday Mass reflection, that's the gospel on Sunday is all about.
8: Absolutely. We're going to hear all about this. And, you know, if you're the kind of person who is type A, the kind of person who gets up early, wants to be at work early, you're probably listening to the radio now because you're on your way to work, or maybe you're at work already, you're at your desk already, then that sense of strict fairness is going to be right up in your mind. And you're going to think, you know, I kind of feel what these workers who've been bearing the brunt of the day, the heat of the day, I kind of feel what they're feeling. Maybe I've experienced that. You know, fairness is natural. It's built in. You know, you don't really have to be taught that. All you have to do is find two kids and then just pick one of the two kids and give them a cookie, and you will find out that sense of, well, wait a minute, where's mine? But you gave him something you didn't give to me. And that sense of just consternation, of righteous vindication when there's fairness, it's embedded in us. It's very natural. But part of what we find with the gospel, and we've been hearing about it from last week, where it's, you know, how many times should I forgive my brother when he sins against me? And before that, you know, go and seek out the sinner. The economy of the gospel is not natural, right? If fairness is like a natural virtue, like we ought to be fair with folks in general, if that's a natural virtue, Christ is saying, yeah, I've got something for you that's going to surpass natural virtue. And that's supernatural virtue, right? Faith, hope, and charity. These things are not grounded in fairness. Ultimately, because if we're thinking about our relationship with Christ solely in terms of fairness, then ultimately we're thinking about that in a transactional way. You know, you think about the relationships in your life, or really the interactions in your life, that you really want fairness most of all. You want the person in the checkout line at the grocery store to be fair. You want, you know, the person who audits your tax returns to be fair.
1: You want every referee on every Sunday football game to be fair, and if they are not, you lose your mind.
8: Exactly. But think about it. That's because all of those are transactional, right? We want transactional things to be fair. But we don't want our relationships to be fair, because relationships are built on generosity and mercy and grace, because we need something more than fairness, if we're honest. Now, we may clamor that, you know, we want that ref, you know, we want all the refs to be fair. Well, except for when it's our kid who maybe had that block that was a little iffy, or maybe they were holding a little bit, but, you know, that happens sometimes.
1: Everybody holds on every play. Fairness. Why'd you pick my kid? Yes, exactly.
8: Exactly right. You know, if the idea is that it's, you know, fairness for thee, but not for me, right? Because our hearts deeply desire something beyond fairness. That's because we were made in the image of a God who is a God of grace, a God who gives what is not deserved. And thanks be to God, forgives all that we have done, gives what we don't deserve. And when we realize that, that the whole of the gospel is oriented towards this, okay, you've got this natural instinct, that's great, but I'm giving you something that's going to elevate that beyond the natural to the supernatural. And when we realize, oh, this is what Isaiah's talking about, when we hear in that first reading, my thoughts are not your thoughts. My thoughts are higher than your thoughts, because I'm talking about a higher level, because grace, mercy, generosity, these things are at a higher level than fairness. Because we're going to hear that line at the end of the gospel that brings it all home. Are you begrudging my generosity? And that's the point. It's not that those workers who've been working all day, nothing was taken away from them. They weren't robbed in any way. It's just that they looked at the generosity of the master and they hated it. And of course, in the context of the Lord's own preaching, that is meant to get square in the eyes of the scribes and the Pharisees and the religious leaders who saw these Gentiles, tax collectors, prostitutes, the wrong sort. They saw them coming, and instead of thinking, oh, thanks be to God that they've been brought in, thanks be to God that the master is letting them labor, thanks be to God that they too are under the mercy and generosity and grace of the God of Abraham. No, that wasn't their response. Their response was, doesn't he know who he's talking to? Doesn't he know whose house he's eating at? Doesn't he know? Because their hearts were so far from the thoughts of God. As Isaiah says, you know, my thoughts, not your thoughts. My thoughts are grace and mercy and generosity. Your thoughts are, you've taken something from me. When you give generosity to others, when you give grace to others.
1: You know, my very first confession, Father Duncan, was on Holy Thursday in 2005. And I think I might have told you this before. I had 25 years of sins to confess. I was nervous. And, you know, but I've been a Christian basically my whole life. And behind me in line, there was a dude who'd just gotten out of prison the day before. And it struck me in that moment, we're coming out of that box the same, man. It doesn't matter. I don't know anything about this dude other than he just told me he got out of jail. And I know my own sins, but I also know that I've been in the mix of Christianity my whole life. Why would I want to join a church that starts breaking us into classes once we come out of the confessional? I don't want that, no. Man. I want the whole church with the whole communion of saints, and let's all get in it together.
8: So that we can all, and when you begin to see that reality that you had waiting in the confessional, the world looks different. You see everything as a gift. Every good and holy thing in your life, the best things, were all gifts. You didn't earn them, so receive them as gifts.
1: Get in, losers. We're going to heaven. Let's do it. All right. Well, thanks so much, Father Duncan. Have a great day, and we'll talk to you soon. All right. That wraps it up for the Sunrise Morning Show. Have a great day. May God bless.
9: This Monsignor Tom Richter of the Diocese of Bismarck, serving Queen of Peace Parish in Dickinson, North Dakota. On the third Sunday of Lent, we read the Gospel of Jesus cleansing the temple. As we all know, the temple Jesus desires to cleanse is not a building, but our hearts. And he cleanses them, not by repressing what's inside of them, not by abolishing what's inside of the heart, but by ordering it. I once read that the Hoover Dam was the most destructive river in the United States. It destroyed more crops, more property, more livestock than any other. It did more bad than any river in our country. And then the Hoover Dam was constructed. And this same river, with the same energy, with the same force, was now ordered, channeled, redirected. And that same body of water now irrigates more crops than any river in our country. What once did the most bad now does the most good, because it is ordered. Jesus does the same thing with the human heart. As the second preface of Lent says, that Lent is a sacred time which God uses to free us from disordered affections. And he can do that if we give him access. And we give Jesus access to the disordered affections in our hearts by prayer, penance, and almsgiving. And so, dear people, I wish to give you a word of encouragement on this third week of Lent to continue your generosity to the Lord so that he may order our hearts and purify them so that we may arrive at Easter, rejoicing in the encounter with the risen Christ. God bless you.
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3: Here's your Real Presence Radio weather forecast for the Sioux Falls area. For this afternoon, we're looking at mostly sunny skies, highs topping out near 85, and south winds gusting up to 20 miles per hour. Slight chance of showers and thunderstorms for tonight with partly cloudy skies, lows around 70, then sunny skies on Thursday, highs in the upper 80s. If you would like to underwrite the weather segment of Real Presence Radio, please call 877-795-0122. I'm NOCAMS meteorologist Corey Hogarth.
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11: For them to bring together such a diverse coalition was really impressive.
10: Reaction after lawmakers in the UK shoot down a measure to legalize assisted suicide. Getting ready. It is the final countdown to the beatification of Archbishop Fulton Sheen in St. Louis. We have a preview with Dr. Matthew Bunsen. Plus, they're having a ball. A parish in Northern Virginia unveils its Bingo for Babies fundraiser.

0: or out of the realm. Mm-hmm. And when you're in sync with God, when you're walking with God, grace is abound, not just for you, but everybody that is around you. Mm-hmm. This is what we're called to do. And that's why it's like, it's about playing the long game. So I guess I'm talking to parents, mm-hmm. and saying, you've got kids that have problems. You have kids that have issues. You have kids that have walked away, right? Who have turned their back on God. You have kids that struggle with things like pornography and living a life that's out, not the way God ordained, or living outside of the normal way that a one man and one woman until death do us part, you know. And we have kids that are just they're not following the ways God has laid out before us. But we have to have patience. We have to keep praying for them, and essentially we have to be assured of God's mercy and assured of God's forgiveness and assured of God's patience.
1: It's trust.
0: Yeah. When we miss Ziggy because when I was texting you guys saying, hey, we should do a show on this. Mm-hmm. And he just texted back in quotes, God's forgiveness, no, God's patience is our salvation, mm-hmm. end quote. I don't know who is quoting. So whoever that is, whatever saint said that, mm-hmm. you know, that's spot on. And Ziggy would have told us who that was. He would have given mm-hmm. us a little story to tell us all about that. But that's so true, that God is patient. Mm-hmm. And if God was impatient, we wouldn't have any forgiveness. We wouldn't have mercy. We wouldn't have any of the stuff that God promises us. So we have to stop thinking as human beings do, mm-hmm. and try to think like God, at least to trust that God has got this. You said it early in the show that God is in control,
1: yes.
0: that we're not in control. And so this is our opportunity now, is really to try to live the patience that God is calling us to. Now, where that leads us, because here's the thing, you know, our kids can be knuckleheads. Now, I'm talking about our kids at this point, but I know we too fall into the same trap.
1: Oh, yeah.
0: Right? And I don't want to be presumptive of God's mercy, but I do want to assume that God is merciful, right? Mm-hmm. And there's a difference, I think, there. But the presumption is a sin. Mm-hmm. Because if you presume that God is merciful, then you're going like, look, I can do this, I can do this, I can do this, because God's going to give me a last chance.
1: Yeah.
0: But this may be
1: you're
0: your
1: the guy
0: chance.
1: That's waiting for the 5 o'clock hour.
0: That's right, exactly.
1: You don't want to do that.
0: You're planning on the 5 o'clock.
1: Yeah, you're trying to outsmart them.
0: Yeah, that ain't going to happen.
1: Don't do that.
0: Right? So I am talking about the kids, though. I don't know that they're necessarily doing that, because right now we live in a time where our kids, I think, because of all the distractions in the world, they're not sure God exists.
1: Yeah.
0: And if God does exist, they're not sure that he cares. Mm-hmm. Like, what is this to me? Mm-hmm. And then you compound that by them thinking that they're going to live forever. Mm-hmm. So that really, that's the perfect storm for, I don't need God.
1: Right.
0: Right? And plus, I'll never forget Monsignor MacArthur's homily that one time.
1: It's one of the best of all time.
0: Why do kids not believe in God? They don't need God. They've got cell phones that are provided to them.
1: Yeah.
0: Their laundry is done. They live in a house with an air conditioner that they don't pay for. They have food on the table,
1: yep.
0: 3 squares a day,
1: yep.
0: you know, and they have a car to drive, and somehow the brakes get changed and the gas gets put in it,
1: yeah.
0: you know, and they're just living their best life. And it's like, what do they need God for? Because their gods, quote unquote, their parents have just done all this stuff for them.
1: Yeah.
0: And they don't necessarily understand it. That doesn't mean that we have to suddenly go, like, shut the faucet off. But help them to understand that, like, you've been graced with these graces, mm-hmm. you know. And I'm not saying parenting is easy. I'm just saying that we have kids that are knuckleheads that don't stop and think. But what we do need to realize, what I had to realize, I don't mm-hmm. know if you've thought about this, but maybe I'm the knucklehead for thinking that I was right as rain when I was their age.
1: I totally think you were in the knucklehead.
0: Yeah, I was.
1: We were knuckleheads.
0: Yeah, we did not think like we think more like God now
1: yeah.
0: than we did then.
1: But don't you see our peers too? We have peers that they're kind of acting like our kids. They haven't turned to God either.
0: Or they've turned
1: and
0: away.
1: And they're in their 50s and 60s.
0: Yeah.
1: Same thing. They're the 5 o'clock guys maybe.
0: Maybe. I hope they're not doing it on purpose.
1: I hope not, too.
0: Because I don't think that's, to me, I start looking at that, that's almost like the unforgivable sin, you know, the blaspheming the name of the Lord or the Holy Spirit, right? But at the end of the day, I trust in God's mercy.
1: Right.
0: And God sees this and he's got this. But at the end of the day, it's like, don't be that guy. If you're, if I'm talking to the person who's, it's like 4:30, come on, man, your time may be up at 4:31.
1: So right.
0: This is like, now's the time to think about this. But I'm also speaking to parents who are living they're living their faith. They're trying their best. They're going to mass. They're doing the right things. And they're just getting frustrated because the kids won't pay attention.
1: Yeah, and don't get frustrated. Just keep trusting and be patient.
0: How do you do that?
1: I think you have to frequent the sacraments. I think you have to frequent Mass. I think you need to pray a lot. And just get out of yourself. Just let God handle it.
0: Everybody needs two jobs.
1: Do you know who gave me some great advice one day? This was years ago. You know Devaney Cooper.
0: Oh, yeah.
1: Devaney's out there. Hello, Devaney. She said, do you think the Holy Spirit wants you in heaven? I said, yeah. She goes, do you think that the Holy Spirit wants your kids in heaven? I said, absolutely. You think the Holy Spirit wants your kids in heaven more than you do? And I'm like, yeah, I think you're right.
0: Yeah.
1: And, man, that'll kind of slow your roll down.
0: Give him time to work.
1: Yeah.
0: Right?
1: Exactly.
0: Let the Holy Spirit work.
1: Hard to do at times.
0: Yeah. But
1: if
0: also,
1: you're in prayer and the sacraments, it makes a lot
0: easier.
1: But
0: also the Holy Spirit might be working through you.
1: Indeed.
0: Right?
1: Yeah.
0: And that's why I said
1: But also working on us, because we're transforming ourselves.
0: 100%.
1: We're being transformed
0: this
1: as well,
0: is all
1: too.
0: This is all a transformative process for everyone involved.
1: Right.
0: Right? You're not there. It's not that you're reaching from the safety of the boat into the water to pull somebody out of the water.
1: Right.
0: I don't, it's not like we're doing life-saving here.
1: Right.
0: Because our lives are being saved, too.
1: Yeah, we might have our hand on the edge of the boat, but we're in the water.
0: Or, exactly. Or we got the life preserver on, and so we're reaching other people so that when we're waiting to be rescued.
1: Yeah.
0: That's the way I'd rather see it, and I think that's a better way to go.
1: Mm-hmm.
0: So I've said a couple times that you need to have two jobs, and everyone needs to have a job that they have that they're like keeping the food on the table, keeping the lights on in the house, et cetera, et cetera. But then there's also this other job, and the other job is probably even more important because God provides, but the other job is really just is essentially treading water to be with your kids and to gather them together with you, right? Or, to be that shelter in the storm, to be God to them, to be patient to them, patient with them, so that they too can be saved or come into the fold. And that's like, that just means, like you said, you could not have said it better with, like, we're given the tools.
1: Yeah.
0: We're not given patience.
1: Mm-mm.
0: Patience is the virtue that we acquire through grace. But at the end of the day, what we're given are the tools to acquire the grace, to acquire the patience, right? Mm-hmm. To live that virtuous life. And that is the sacraments.
1: Mm-hmm.
0: When I would do what's now called OCIA, but when I would teach RCIA for years, on the first night, you got all these people standing out there, sitting out there, looking at you like, hey, we want to be Catholic. We think we do. We're kind of thinking that way. And then I'm up there going like, why do you think there's a church?
1: Mm-hmm.
0: And they're like going, wait, I thought you were here to sell us something. You're not a very good salesman because you're supposed to go through all of the great advantages
1: all
0: of being Catholic.
1: Why.
0: Here's the reasons why you should be Catholic. And I said, but look, to understand that, you actually have to understand that the church is here for a reason. And I would ask that question, and they would say, you know, I'd ask them things like, you know, why is there a church? Why do you think there was a church? And they'd be like, oh, shelter from the storm, you know, take care of the widows and orphans, or everybody sing off the same page in the hymnal to be able to receive the good homily and a teaching and to guide us. It's like, yes, yes, yes, yes, yes. Those aren't the reason, though.
1: Yeah.
0: The reason is the sacraments. God gives us the sacraments as grace. That's going to sustain us, but also that grace doesn't just stay in us. It shoots out our fingertips and every strand of hair on our head, and it's going to go to our kids, these kids that we're praying for. So you need to live your best life, your faithful life, go to receive the sacraments, pray for those kids, and never cease praying, but also pray for your own patience to match God's patience. And don't put things on them now and say, you know, your dad's getting ready to die. You need to become Catholic right now. You know, it's like you can't do that. It's not going to work.
1: Right.
0: And so this is why it's so good that God is patient and so merciful, and that he's like the father of the prodigal son and waiting for all of us to turn to him and to return him in due time. Hail Mary, full of grace, the Lord is with thee. Blessed art thou among women, and blessed is the fruit of thy womb, Jesus. Holy Mary, Mother of God, pray for us sinners, now and at the hour of our death.
1: Amen.
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15: Even as birth rates in the West are declining, something remarkable is also happening. Couples are embracing the Church's vision for marriage. EWTN News' senior editor Daniel Payne joins Register Radio this week to talk about his new book, Be Fruitful, Why More Catholics Should Get Married and Have Lots of Babies. And then, Register staff writer Jonah McKeown explores the question of why some Catholic schools are taking screens out of the classroom. Hello, I'm Matthew Bunsen, Vice President and Editorial Director of EWTN News and host of Register Radio. My co-host, Shannon Mullen, Editor-in-Chief of the National Catholic Register, joins me in studio. How are you, Shannon?
16: Very well, thank you, Matthew.
15: I know you were off last week, so I hope you got a break.
16: It was wonderful, yeah. It was a great week off.
15: Nice way to end the summer.
16: Absolutely.
15: Well, on a less happy note, Western birth rates are definitely plummeting. And our next guest has written, many couples are reluctant to have more than two children. Some choose to have none at all. Even among Catholics, sacramental marriage is in decline. And yet, something remarkable is also happening. A really large and growing number of couples are discovering the goodness, truth, and beauty of the Church's vision for marriage and family life, and they're being transformed by it. Spoiler alert, as this author likes to stress, part of it may involve a 36-inch griddle. Daniel Payne joins us now. Welcome back to Register Radio, Daniel.
17: Thanks for having me, all. It's great to be here.
15: Well, I could spend probably the whole of this segment just talking about griddles and grills that you have found, but this actually, your book is a lot of fun, but it also is talking about something of a serious reality in terms of the demography of the West, doesn't it?
17: Yes, and it's something that we've all become pretty familiar with, certainly in the last 5 or 10 years, which is, as you note, that people are just having fewer and fewer babies. And the problem goes beyond that to become almost existential in the sense that most advanced societies in the world today simply aren't having enough children to perpetuate themselves. We're going to start seeing population declines in the relatively near future, which brings with it a host of problems. But even more strikingly, that decline in births and marriage formation and the number of children we're having has also hit Catholics almost as hard as it has hit the rest of the world. This is not something from which practicing Catholics around the world have been spared. They are seeing declines in fertility as well. And the purpose of this book is to draw our attention back to what the Church teaches and has taught for centuries about marriage and children, and why we need a sort of renewal of that teaching and understanding coming from the Church and being practiced by faithful Catholics.
16: Daniel, you are an expert on this topic. You and your wife have 5 children, correct?
17: That's
16: and,
17: right.
16: And God bless you. I remember not so long ago when you were talking to me about this idea for a book. I'm so thrilled that you persevered and got it completed and published. That's wonderful. But I remember at that time you really felt that the families who were taking this course, as you and your wife have, needed some encouragement, and they weren't really hearing it so much from the Church.
17: Yeah, I think that's the case. I think that sort of the long and short of it is a lot of leaders in the Church have sort of absorbed this philosophy that we have in the modern world where you're not really supposed to talk about this to people. We can talk about it in the abstract. We can write about it and say there aren't enough people having babies, it's just not happening the way we need to. We can talk about demography, but when it comes to directly telling people to have more children, that it's a good thing that they should have more children, it will make their lives better, and that they should pursue that, many, if not most people, just don't like to do that. And that seems to extend to the Church as well. And that's a real shortcoming insofar as, you know, as I said, the Church has this patrimony of about 2,000 years of incredible teaching about why families are so wonderful, why children are such a blessing, why getting married and having a large family is such a wonderful thing. It's all right there, accessible and ready to be taught. And what needs to happen is that Church leaders just need to take it up and begin teaching it a little more proactively.
15: So how do we get to this spot then? Because I think you're absolutely right that there's something almost unseemly in modern culture about the idea of having a large family. And eyebrows are raised and a lot of chortling and pearl clutching when people see large families walking down the street today. And as you say, that's even evident in the Church. I mean, what exactly happened in certainly Western culture, but this is also something that's developing elsewhere around the world too. How do we get here?
17: You know, you can trace a significant part of the decline to the introduction of birth control. Cheap, accessible, pretty reliable hormonal birth control that made it exceedingly easy for the first time in human history to avoid births indefinitely or perhaps for your whole life. And I think along with that came this set of cultural impulses and incentives that taught people that having children is not actually a blessing, that it is, at net, it is a profound burden that detracts from your life. And that has only grown, I think, in the recent decades, when people have these grand ambitions when they're young of traveling all over the world and having lots of expensive hobbies and sort of freewheeling their way through their young adulthood without any really meaningful responsibilities or attachments. And that lesson has been absorbed even more so in recent years, that if you have children, all this fun goes away. Your life will no longer be fun. You will just be changing diapers for about 250 years, and it will you know, never come back. Nothing is good again. And nothing could be further from the truth. You know, having children is so immensely gratifying and so fun, not just you know, rewarding in this, you know, philosophical or deep way, but on a day-by-day basis, it's just very fun. It's wonderful. But that has not been communicated. And in fact, the exact opposite has been communicated, which is why you're seeing fewer and fewer people having children these days. And also more and more people saying that they never will have children, not just that they're delaying it, but that they don't want them at all. That's how you got to that over the course of several decades.
16: Daniel, let's crack open your book. How did you go about approaching this topic in this book?
17: Well, I had five children, and then I just went from there.
16: You were keeping notes.
17: That's right. After each one, I said, "All right, where are we now? What am I learning from this?" No, you know, it was basically the discovering that everything that we're told about having children these days really didn't end up being true. That's what my wife and I learned. As we had children and we kept having children, that not only was it not true, but it was almost, you know, it's pretty much exactly the opposite. Every time we had another child, our life got better. And so the question that I started asking was how did we not really know this instinctively already? I mean, we knew we wanted children. We knew we wanted to have a family, but nobody ever really sat down in any position of authority and said, this is something that, you know, if you are not called to any other significant vocation, this is something you should pursue. It will bring joy to your life. It will bring challenges and struggles, of course, but it will be something that transforms you in a wonderful way that you can't even anticipate. Realizing that we had never been taught that, you know, not from our families so much, or even from the church, made me realize that there was something going on here that had been going on for years. This isn't just a new phenomenon. This goes back really almost a century. That there was this there's kind of a gap in how we talk about families and how we promulgate these wonderful teachings. And I realized that there's just a need to really spread and publicize these teachings of the church that, again, are very accessible. It's not a lot of arcane, cerebral stuff that the church teaches. They have some moral precepts and some things you can do and can't do, but at the end of the day, the church preaches just really joyfully about the beauty and the love of a family, including large families. And there's just sort of a gap there in how that's transmitted, especially to young people, which is what led me to realize that we need to be talking more about it.
15: Yeah, in the brief amount of time we have left, you use a phrase that large families are, quote, rich, refining, and redemptive, and that they are a real benefit for culture. How does that work exactly for people who simply can't believe that?
17: You know, there's a great line in the movie Children of Men, which I think I quote in the book as well, where one character reflects, this is a movie where children slowly begin to disappear from the earth through some unexplained crisis. And one of the characters reflects, you know, it's such a strange thing that happens when children's voices begin to disappear from the playgrounds, and it's a terrible thing. And I think that what we're starting to realize is that a world where there's less and less children, where there's fewer and fewer kids around, is a world that I think, as Pope Francis said in one form or another, is devoid of hope. Where there's less hope, there's less expectancy for the future, there's less joy. When we go places with our large family, people love it. People love to see kids out and about. They love to see big families, obviously full of love and happiness. It seems to make people happy. It seems to make people more hopeful for the future. That's really what children have always represented. Every you know, major leader throughout most of history has recognized that children are something that points to the future in a very good and hopeful way. which is one of the ways that, that children are such a wonderful benefit to society, even beyond questions of demography, that they're just about joyful hope, and we should see more of that.
15: Yeah, it's striking, isn't it, that in rather sharp contrast to that, a few years ago, there were, I think it was a G7 or one of the major gatherings, I think that's changed a little bit now, but at that point, this is just a few years ago, every leader in attendance, certainly on the European side, had no children. It really was a striking moment for all of us. So, Daniel, thank you for your book. Can you tell us where exactly people can find it? And we can't recommend this book more than we are.
17: You can find it right now on the EWTN Religious Catalog. It's available for pre-order. It should be out next month. And we hope to have it other places as well, but you can start there and get your hands on it.
15: All right. Thank you so much, Daniel Payne. Welcome back, and can't wait to have you on again in the future.
17: Thanks for having me. Thank you.
15: 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Next up, Shannon Mullen and I talk to Register staff writer Jonah McKeown about AI, screens, and fears about the end of the world. 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
15: And welcome back. I'm Matthew Bunsen here with Shannon Mullen, Editor-in-Chief of the National Catholic Register. Well, AI continues to be in the news. We're covering it extensively at the EWTN News across all of our platforms, trying not to use too much AI when we're doing it. But we've had conferences, for example, called the Pro-Human Assembly, and there are mounting concerns both in and out of Catholic news and the Catholic sphere regarding the potential dangers of AI to civilization itself. But it's also trickling down to very basic areas such as schools. So amid some of those concerns about screen time and AI, some Catholic schools are scaling back classroom technology, and they're going back to books, handwriting, and heaven forbid, face-to-face instruction. Our resident expert, Jonah McKeown, joins us once again with an update on all of this. So, Jonah, thank you, and thanks again for your expertise in this.
20: Thank you. It's always great to be back.
15: So the premise of your piece is exactly that, that Catholic schools are taking screens out of the classroom, as you say. First, what was prompting this, and so far, what are the results?
20: That's right. Well, this is something that I'm sure many of our listeners have encountered, whether they send their children to public schools or to Catholic schools, because, you know, in the past 15 years or so, there really has been a huge influx of what is known as ed tech, education technology, into the classroom. I'm very much dating myself here, but at the, you know, at the very beginning of my high school career, this was even happening. We were getting, you know, personal Chromebooks in the classroom, the kind of small, simple laptops. And other schools, including many Catholic schools, were getting iPads and things like this. And they were really originally billed as a way to, you know, develop skills with modern technology, maybe learn some coding, maybe learn how to use spreadsheets, that kind of thing, or perhaps, you know, take quizzes, do educational games, that kind of thing. So they were very well-intentioned, and they really reached a huge saturation in the education system. I mean, in even today, in public schools, 9 out of 10 schools have what are known as one-to-one programs. So every student has their own laptop that they use in the classroom and bring home for homework. But all that being said, all that setup being said, there is now a very wide movement to step back from this. And this is both in public schools and very much in Catholic schools. And there's multiple reasons for this. Perhaps the biggest one is just these things are too distracting. I mean, having a laptop screen in front of a young child, you know, a child who's perhaps younger than fifth grade even, presents a huge distraction. I know for myself as an adult, having a laptop screen in front of me presents a huge distraction in many circumstances. And so, a lot of these schools that have stepped back from these, even though they have bought these devices and promoted them at very great expense, they're stepping back from it because of the distraction piece, but also obviously because any device connected to the internet has the possibility of, you know, a child seeing something inappropriate or seeking out something inappropriate or cyberbullying. This has been a huge problem in many schools. Kids figuring out how to use email to bully other students. And this really is a pretty wide movement to step back from the use of edtech, and as you mentioned in the introduction, bring back the kind of old school instruction, like face-to-face interaction and drawing on the blackboard and taking tests pen and paper. And so it's a really interesting movement to be seeing, especially when so much of society is going all in on AI. Many schools are actually pulling back.
16: Joan, none of this will matter if it all ends in an AI apocalypse. So let's talk about that a little bit. That's been all over the news and dominating the national discourse this past week. Just quickly bring us up to date. Why suddenly all these concerns about rogue AI?
20: Yes, it's been a very big explosion of news in just a couple of recent weeks. And to be clear, fears about AI ending the world are not new. In certain circles, they've been talked about for many years, but it's really broken into the public consciousness recently for a couple of reasons. One, a couple of weeks ago, there was a major incident where some AI agents, which are essentially just computer programs that are empowered to do things on humans' behalf online, they broke out and actually hacked a company. And did this on their own and tried to cover their tracks. Like, it literally sounds like science fiction, but it actually happened. And then just last week, a researcher at Anthropic, which is one of the major AI players, publicly resigned and kind of gave his exit letter on social media saying, I can't in good conscience continue doing this because these AI creators are creating something that they are almost certainly going to lose control of. And this could, in many very morbidly creative ways, could end humanity, could kill all of us. And that's extremely scary and concerning. And, Catholics, despite having, very welcome and clear guidance from Pope Leo on the path forward, many Catholics are finding that it's hard to figure out exactly how to respond to this moment. How seriously should we take this threat? And on top of that, how should we respond to this threat if it is as serious as it is, as we are being led to believe?
15: Well, that's exactly the question, isn't it? What it is being proposed as a way of trying to put parameters or limits on this when we have what would at least appear to be technologically something that is evolving so fast?
20: So what the AI companies are asking for explicitly is government regulation. They are essentially coming to the U.S. government and saying, we are begging you to pass laws to regulate us, which is a very odd dynamic, which is one, and it's also one that has raised a lot of people's eyebrows because there's certain, economic issues with that kind of thing. Just briefly, people are concerned that if these large AI companies that are already very established ask for these somewhat burdensome regulations, then that kind of protects them to the detriment of other potential competitors in the future, because other competitors won't be able to grow and build their AI products as these large AI companies have been able to do. So that's one issue. But as I mentioned, Pope Leo, in his encyclical Magnifica Humanitas that was released in May, does very, quite explicitly, call for a slower approach, kind of a common sense approach to regulation with an eye to the common good always. It's really been gratifying to see that many Catholic leaders who are kind of engaging in the AI space have really taken up Pope Leo's call and are calling for the same thing. Most Catholics are joining this call for at the very least a slowdown and dialogue with AI leaders, but prudentially, it's certainly is not clear what kinds of regulations, if any, should be put on the AI companies. That's something that is still a very, very intense subject of debate. And it certainly seems clear that Catholics of goodwill can disagree on what actually needs to be done in terms of regulation, if any.
15: And one quick follow-up question to that is, if the U.S. imposes federal regulations on U.S. companies, how do we have any guarantee that other governments, say the People's Republic of China, would even remotely be interested in following that path of regulation?
20: Yes, it's a perfectly legitimate question and concern to have, and it's one that Vice President Vance has raised, among others. And it's a tricky question, but what has been proposed is that the Vatican can and perhaps should step in as this independent mediator of sorts that can provide a forum for dialogue between nations, again, kind of with an eye to the common good of all humanity. And I'm sure many people will be feeling as though this is a similar situation to, nuclear weapons and nuclear proliferation. I'm sure when the Cold War was going on and it seemed as though there was going to be no slowdown there, it was difficult to imagine that nations would ever come together and slow this down at all. And obviously, nuclear weapons are still an issue, but we should pray that the creators of AI and different nations do come to the table in some way to do something, because it certainly seems as though there is some kind of threat, if not a catastrophic threat.
16: Jonah, we just have a minute or so. Can you end by talking about, there's a lot of technology here, but there's also a lot of skepticism, and which relates to whether or not we trust the architects of AI. Very briefly, some reasons not to feel a great comfort in some of the architects of this technology.
20: Well, I think I can answer your question with one word: money. Because there's huge amounts of money at stake. Of course, I mean, this isn't a new thing. People know this. Our economy is essentially being propped up right now by AI companies borrowing huge amounts of money. And so, and anything that comes out from these AI labs, I'm certainly not wanting to say that there aren't people of goodwill and good faith at these labs. I'm sure there are many The economic questions of this whole thing make it very difficult, which again certainly points to the need for a voice like Pope Leo's, which is independent, focused on the common good, and I think that's a big reason why many Catholics are advocating for the Vatican to stay involved in this.
15: Perfect answer. Jonah McKeown, thanks so much for your work.
20: Thank you both.
15: Well, that's it for Register Radio for this week. Remember, for more news, analysis, and commentary, check out the National Catholic Register online at ncregister.com. Thanks so much for joining us. Until next week, on behalf of our producer, Michael McCall, Shannon Mullen, I'm Matthew Bunsen. Please, take care, and God bless.
0: Learn about the Eastern Rites of the Catholic Church in communion with the Pope. 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
24: This is EWTN Daily Saint, where each story reminds us that holiness is possible in every age. In late 18th century Korea, St. Andrew Kim Taegon's family learned the Catholic faith from books and passed it down to their children, despite having no access to Catholic priests. Andrew's father was a Christian martyr, and Andrew left the country to study the faith, becoming the first native Catholic priest. St. Paul Chang Hasang was a lay leader who helped guide these early Christians during severe persecution. He repeatedly petitioned for priests to be sent to Korea, risking his life to keep the hidden church alive. Andrew was among the first priests to arrive in Korea. Andrew, Paul, and 101 companions were executed between 1839 and 1867 for refusing to renounce their faith. Canonized as a group called the Korean Martyrs, they established the Catholic Church in Korea. May the life of Saints Andrew Kim Taegon, Paul Chung Hasang, and companions inspire you to grow closer to Christ today. Saints Andrew, Paul, and companions, pray for us. To sign up for the Daily Saint emails, please visit EWTN.com/Daily Saint.
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0: Glory to Jesus Christ. Annunciation Byzantine Catholic Parish presents Light of the East, a program revealing how the Eastern Catholic Churches have nourished the Roman Catholic Churches and today's world in profound ways through their histories, traditions, mysteries, and spirituality. Hello, I am Father Thomas J. Loya, pastor of Annunciation of the Mother of God Byzantine Catholic Church in Homer Glen, Illinois, and this is a story of the Eastern Churches, an inspiring story of faith, courage, intrigue, mystery, spirituality, dissension, and reconciliation. But most of all, this is an expression of a great experience of faith through our unique divine liturgy. 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
0: Glory to Jesus Christ. Welcome to Light of the East. I'm Father Thomas Loya, your host. It certainly has been back to school days. I think most students, whether they're young children or college students, are by now well into the new school year. Hopefully, especially your teenage and young adult students, children who have gone off to college, if they're going off to a secular college, or even actually certain Catholic colleges, hopefully they still have their faith with them, because sometimes it can be sucked out of them very quickly. Only takes one quarter or one semester, oftentimes, on the college level. I'm sure many of your parents know what I'm talking about. So hopefully, prayerfully, your children are still intact in terms of their faith. I know your parents are very concerned about that. You're doing what you can. You're praying for them, as we are here. But since it is back to school, we're going to go back to school here at Light of the East to review some things, or maybe you'll hear something new, especially if you've only tuned in recently. A program presents the riches, the gifts of the Catholic Church, East and West. In other words, the Church breathes with both lungs, East and West. But primarily, of course, we present the gifts of the Eastern Catholic Churches. And many times I'm asked the question, and we like answers in like one package or one book you could go to. I understand that, but oftentimes it's not possible. It certainly is with this question. The question is, Father, what is the difference between the Byzantine Church and the Roman Catholic Church, or an Eastern Church and the Roman Catholic Church? Actually, more correctly, should be the Byzantine Rite or Eastern Rite and the Latin Rite of the Catholic Church, or Western Rites and Eastern Rites. And whenever I'm asked that, the question is such that they want a kind of a one-stop-shop answer, which is understandable, totally understandable. I like that too. Where's the one place we can go to find out something? And it's not possible with that question. So we have to look at it from a number of ways. There's a variety of sources. There's so many sources, actually, you can go to and we must go to answer that question. But maybe the one way to answer it, I like to get things simple, like them get them down to some basic principles. And maybe the way I can answer it simply is this, that it's something like, well, the skeleton. Think of a skeleton and a body. The skeleton is very similar, or almost the same, especially when it comes to worship, the basic bare bones of things. But it's the meat on the bones, and also the clothes on the meat of the bones, in other words, on the body, that are different. That does not make the bones radically different. In other words, it's still the same basic bare bones, basically, but the meat on the bones and the clothing on the meat on the body is what will be different. Think of it as man and woman. Man and woman are both human. They both have a skeletal structure, a little bit different in both, and they have meat on those skeletal structures, but the meat, in other words, the fleshy part of us, is a little bit different, but still of the same substance, still human. And that's pretty much, really very much how the Church is in terms of the different rites, or the difference between the East and West. Don't think of it as something so radically different, or that the Eastern Catholic Churches are really not Catholic per se, or maybe sort of Catholic, or not the real Catholic, or whatever. In other words, don't feel kind of uneasy or suspicious, any more than a man would feel suspicious that a woman may not really fully be human, or have the same similar characteristics as himself, you know, flesh, bones, DNA, organs, and so on. So think of it that way. It might be a very simple way to think of the differences between East and West. So that's not so radically different. I know sometimes it seems radically different, but it's really not radically different. It's different in a really beautiful way. For instance, the beauty between man and woman, that complementarity is a beautiful thing. Yeah, sometimes things go wrong with that, but basically the complementary itself, man and woman, the way God designed us as man and woman, male and female, and what that's all about is very, very beautiful. It's a reflection of, in fact, a participation in God, in the Trinity, in the way that God loved us. So similar in the church. So what would the answer be as we partly start to kind of parse it out and partly unfold it? You can't unfold it totally, at least not in one program here, but to partly unfold the answer to that question of what is the difference between East and West or Eastern rites and the Western rites is, first of all, as I mentioned, think of it as the skeletal structure of a creature like a human being. Bones, similar, but different meat in the bones, different styles of dress and so on, but still very similar. Now, another way is, and I'm going to try to do this in a visual way. I know radio is like the theater of the mind, so I'm going to try to do some theater of the mind with you. I want you to picture your two hands. Raise your two hands in front of you. Put them side by side, your two hands, with your hands open. In other words, as if your palms were facing outward. You're going to push something. And put your hands together. In other words, you would be touching your thumbs. Don't put your fingers in between each other. Just put your hands side by side, as if your thumbs touching and your palms facing outward. Okay, those two hands represent the two, what we call, lungs of the church. Your left hand would represent the Eastern churches, and your right hand would represent the Western churches. Notice they're together, but they're two hands, yet they're united as one. Again, something like a marriage. Male and female, man and woman, always distinctly themselves, always as individuals, yet they become one in marriage. It's sort of a both and thing, like our God, who is Trinity, three persons, yet one God. Okay, let's go back to the hands. Now, the hands were like this in a kind of a marriage, a complementarity, a union for 1,000 years. And then in 1054 AD, 1,000 years into this union, or if you want to call it even a marriage, there was, unfortunately, a break, a divorce, a schism. So separate your hands now, just about one finger length apart. Okay, separate them. They're still facing out. You know, you got your hands open, palms facing forward. And now we have this divorce. So we have your left hand now becoming the Eastern Catholic churches and your right hand becoming now the Roman Catholic Church. The hand that represents the Eastern churches, we're going to call the Eastern Orthodox churches. The hand that represents the Roman Catholic Church, we're going to call that the Roman Catholic Church, with the center in Rome. The East had five centers: Jerusalem, Antioch, Constantinople, and Alexandria. Now what we're going to do is think of the timeline from 1054 AD. We're going to go 500 years ahead, 500 and 600 years into the future. So we're into the 15th, 16th centuries. I want you to take the thumb of your left hand that represents the East, just your thumb, and I want you to extend it again towards your right hand. Touch your right hand. Your right hand represents the Roman Catholic Church. All right. That now becomes a symbol of the Eastern Catholic Churches. In other words, parts of the East represented by your thumb, notice not your other fingers, just your one finger, the thumb, is reconnected, reunited with Rome. So now we have, from your thumb to your right hand, which represents the Roman Catholic Church, you have now the Catholic Church as it is today. The Roman Catholic Church, headed by the Pope of Rome, includes Eastern rites, which are, if you want to use the term, under the Pope as well. So we have about 21 different ways to be Catholic. Most of them are in the Eastern rite. In other words, most of them would be along your thumb, which represents the pieces of the, or parts of the Eastern Orthodox churches that reunited with Rome. Hopefully that's simple enough. So think of your two hands together, separate them, and then reunite part of your hand, which represents the East. Reunite it with your other hand, which represents Rome or the West. And that thumb, that connecting part, those are the Eastern churches. Okay, that's what we are here, like the East. One of those Eastern churches, one of those churches along your thumb there, that is reconnected with Rome the way it was in the beginning. Remember, East and West, the two lungs breathing together as one Catholic Church, is the norm. For over 1,000 years, it has not been the norm. For the last 500 years, we've had a piece of the norm coming back. But most of the East has not returned, has not reunited with Rome, at least not yet. Of course, we're hoping and praying for that someday, the two become reunited again the way it was when it was a happy marriage, before the divorce came. Because that's how it's supposed to be. It's supposed to be the mystical body of Christ breathing with two lungs, like our bodies do, happily together, complementary, mutually supporting and loving and complementing each other. That's how it was meant to be. It's how it was. Now we have to get back to that. We got a piece of that now with the Eastern Catholic churches reuniting with Rome. That's why we're called Eastern Catholic, because we came from the Eastern Orthodox churches. And again, they became Orthodox only after and because of the split, the schism. So now those Eastern parts are reunited with Rome. So now they're called the Eastern Catholic churches. Now, maybe this was a little bit complicated, maybe in for radio, but hopefully I tried to make it simple, like with your hands. Two hands together, split them apart, then reunite one finger, your thumb, with the part that represents the Roman Catholic Church. Now you've got the Eastern Catholic Churches from your thumb to your right hand. That's the Catholic Church today. Largely, it's the Latin Rite in most parts of the world, but not everywhere. There's parts of the world where the Eastern Catholic Churches are actually the more predominant church in some areas of the world. But in most parts of the world, yes, it's the Latin Rite Church, centered in Rome, of course, under the Pope. And that's why most people associate Catholic just with the Western Rites or the Latin Rite. It's hard for them to imagine that there is other ways of being Catholic. I understand that. That's why we're here to the rescue here at Light of the East. We're here to help you understand the bigger understanding, the larger, more inclusive, comprehensive concept of the Catholic Church that breathes with both lungs, East and West. When we return, we'll talk more about the differences between the Eastern Rites and the Roman Catholic Church, or the Latin Rite of the Church. I'm Father Thomas Loya on Light of the East.
1: Every day, Father Loya put
0: Catholic Church that breathes with both lungs, East and West. When we return, we'll talk more about the differences between the Eastern Rites and the Roman Catholic Church, or the Latin Rite of the Church. I'm Father Thomas Loya on Light of

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6: Here's your Real Presence Radio weather forecast for the Sioux Falls area. For this afternoon, we're looking at mostly sunny skies, highs topping out near 85, and south winds gusting up to 20 miles per hour. Slight chance of showers and thunderstorms for tonight with partly cloudy skies, lows around 70. Then sunny skies on Thursday, highs in the upper 80s. If you would like to underwrite the weather segment on Real Presence Radio, please call 877-795-0122. I'm NOWCAST meteorologist Corey Holworth.
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8: 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But you can tell how old a river is by how much it meanders and wanders around. And so, the old rivers, they let the earth shape their course rather than plow their way through. So like, we become mature in the spiritual life when we allow God to shape our hearts versus force our way through what we want.
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11: Hi, this is Bishop Daniel Felton. 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
0: Telling the world about Jesus, the Blessed Mother, and the saints. 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

0: who was one of the architects of the Warren Court's revolution of liberal rulings.
1: Right.
0: Scalia had outsized admiration for him, and I consider one of the big revelations in this book is that I went through the papers of Justice Brennan at the Library of Congress and found a previously unpublished letter that he wrote to the reporter for the Wall Street Journal, whom I also interviewed, congratulating him on a very unflattering profile of Scalia, in which he said to this reporter, "It says what so many think." Scalia went to his death imagining that he and Brennan were very close, and he called him like an uncle to him. And this was artfully concealed from him, in a sense. And the reporter in question, Paul Barrett, who now teaches at NYU, told me that off the record, Justice Brennan had confided to him very negative views of Justice Scalia and his role on the court.
1: Wow.
0: So I think that's one of the revelations of the book.
1: Wow. Well, it doesn't matter. Scalia's overshadowed Brennan in many ways, and time, you know, sure. We see the drive, you know, the Brennan legacy fading as the Scalia legacy rises.
0: Yes.
1: By the end of Volume 2, you see Antonin Scalia in near constant dissent, and you depict him that way. He's even considering retirement at one point.
0: Mm-hmm.
1: James, when you look at the court today, what remains of Scalia's legacy, and what does the court lack without him?
0: Well, look, it's hard to say that the court lacks something without him, because the court has new personalities, and you know, we're all meant for our own time.
1: Yeah,
0: in a
1: but
0: sense.
1: There's not a scoutmaster now, James. He was kind of the scoutmaster. They could all congregate around Nino. That's gone. There is nobody doing that now.
0: But look, Scalia left us a little over 10 years ago in February 2016, a shocking development, even though he was closing in on 80. And in that time, social media was not what it is today. Okay, the entire landscape of American politics and jurisprudence has changed from what it was just 10 years ago. And Justice Alito said this to me. He said, things are so different just since Nino left.
1: Huh. Wow. Yeah, I'm told, personally, that he would create events for them. He would have dinners for them. They would plan outings together. There was a camaraderie and a closeness that really they have not had since Nino's departure.
0: Probably it's safe to say that there has not been, since Justice Scalia passed, anyone on the court who is capable at a moment's notice of commandeering someone's piano and belting out show tunes and Christmas carols. In Volume 1, when he was an assistant attorney general under President Ford in the post-Watergate era, they had the presidential yacht, the Sequoia, which I don't think is in service anymore. You used to be able to pay to get on it and hold events there. And the Department of Justice held a little cocktail evening on the Sequoia for the assistant attorneys general, the deputy attorney general, and so forth, and their dates. And Stan Pottinger, who was another member of the Department of Justice, an assistant attorney general at that time, brought his date. And they all stood around, and as Scalia, at the age of 39, was banging away on the piano on the Sequoia and leading everyone in song, Stan Pottinger's date was Gloria Steinem.
1: Wow. Now
0: so
1: that's a...
0: Gloria Steinem was entertained by Antonin Scalia.
1: And sang along with
0: him.
1: At least once. I love that you have the picture here of Ruth Bader Ginsburg and Nino in the opera at the Kennedy Center, which they frequented and appeared in together at one point. And I can remember them singing. There was some evening, and it was Antonin... it was Bocelli and Placido Domingo. And they did an evening of Neapolitan love songs. And Nino and Maureen were sitting in front of me. And throughout, he kept commenting to Ruth Bader Ginsburg, who was in my row, about, they really missed that one. That note's a little off. I wish they would redo that. He's commenting as it's happening. He was amazing. Scott, thank you for bringing this story to people and bringing Nino Scalia in a fulsome way. Not only his jurisprudence and his great mind, but the man behind the constitutionalist.
0: And the Catholic.
1: And the
0: this book shows that he was both the primary exponent of the law in his time and one of the primary exponents of Catholicism in his time.
1: And he knew when to keep them apart and when to bring them together. Scalia, the Supreme Court Years, 1986 to 2001, by James Rosen, is available now at bookstores everywhere and online from Regnery. And you can follow James on X at James Rosen TV. James, thank you for
0: being
1: here.
0: Thank you, my friend. Thank you.
1: See you soon. Thank you. That is all the time we have for now. Be sure to catch us next week for that special world over from St. Louis for the beatification of Archbishop Fulton J. Sheen. It'll be a big moment. Until then, we'll be scouting the world over for all that is seen and unseen. On behalf of the staff and crew of EWTN News, thank you for watching. I'm Raymond Arroyo. Bye now.
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3: Here's your Real Presence Radio weather forecast for the Sioux Falls area. For this afternoon, we're looking at mostly sunny skies, highs topping out near 85, and south winds gusting up to 20 miles per hour. Slight chance of showers and thunderstorms for tonight with partly cloudy skies, lows around 70, and sunny skies on Thursday, highs in the upper 80s. If you would like to underwrite the weather segment on Real Presence Radio, please call 877-795-0122. I'm NOCAST meteorologist Corey Holworth.
4: This Monsignor Tom Richter of the Diocese of Bismarck, serving Queen of Peace Parish in Dickinson, North Dakota. On the third Sunday of Lent, we read the Gospel of Jesus cleansing the temple. As we all know, the temple Jesus desires to cleanse is not a building, but our hearts. And He cleanses them, not by repressing what's inside of them, not by abolishing what's inside of the heart, but by ordering it. I once read that the Hoover Dam was the most destructive river in the United States. It destroyed more crops, more property, more livestock than any other. It did more bad than any river in our country. And then the Hoover Dam was constructed. And this same river, with the same energy, with the same force, was now ordered, channeled, redirected. And that same body of water now irrigates more crops than any river in our country. What once did the most bad now does the most good, because it is ordered. Jesus does the same thing with the human heart. As the second preface of Lent says, that Lent is a sacred time which God uses to free us from disordered affections. And He can do that if we give Him access. And we give Jesus access to the disordered affections in our hearts by prayer, penance, and almsgiving. And so, dear people, I wish to give you a word of encouragement on this third week of Lent to continue your generosity to the Lord so that He may order our hearts and purify them so that we may arrive at Easter rejoicing in the encounter with the risen Christ. God bless you.
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13: Hey. name of the Father, and of the Son, and of the Holy Spirit.
14: Amen.
13: Our Father, who art in heaven, hallowed be thy name. Thy kingdom come, thy will be done, on earth as it is in heaven.
14: Give us this day our daily bread, and forgive us our trespasses, as we forgive those who trespass against us. And lead us not into temptation, but deliver us from evil. Amen.
13: Hail Mary, full of grace, the Lord is with thee. Blessed art thou among women, and blessed is the fruit of thy womb, Jesus.
14: Holy Mary, Mother of God, pray for us sinners now and at the hour of our death. Amen.
13: I believe in God, the Father Almighty, creator of heaven and earth, and in Jesus Christ, his only Son, our Lord, who was conceived by the Holy Spirit, born of the Virgin Mary, suffered under Pontius Pilate, was crucified, died, and was buried. He descended into hell. The third day he arose again from the dead. He ascended into heaven and is seated at the right hand of God the Father Almighty. From there he shall come to judge the living and the dead.
14: I believe in the Holy Spirit, the Holy Catholic Church, the communion of saints, the forgiveness of sins, the resurrection of the body, and life everlasting. Amen.
13: Eternal Father, I offer you the body and blood, soul and divinity of your dearly beloved Son, our Lord Jesus Christ,
14: in atonement for our sins and those of the whole world.
13: For the sake of his sorrowful passion,
14: have mercy on us and on the whole world.
13: For the sake of his sorrowful passion,
14: have mercy on us and on the whole world.
13: For the sake of his sorrowful passion,
14: have mercy on us and on the whole world.
13: For the sake of his sorrowful passion,
14: have mercy on us and on the whole world.
13: For the sake of his sorrowful passion,
14: have mercy on us and on the whole world.
13: For the sake of his sorrowful passion,
14: have mercy on us and on the whole world.
13: For the sake of his sorrowful passion,
14: have mercy on us and on the whole world.
13: For the sake of his sorrowful passion,
14: have mercy on us and on the whole world.
13: For the sake of his sorrowful passion,
14: have mercy on us and on the whole world.
13: For the sake of his sorrowful passion,
14: have mercy on us and on the whole world.
13: Eternal Father, I offer you the body and blood, soul and divinity of your dearly beloved Son, our Lord Jesus Christ,
14: in atonement for our sins and those of the whole world.
13: For the sake of his sorrowful passion,
14: have mercy on us and on the whole world.
13: For the sake of his sorrowful passion,
14: have mercy on us and on the whole world.
13: For the sake of his sorrowful passion,
14: have mercy on us and on the whole world.
13: For the sake of his sorrowful passion,
14: have mercy on us and on the whole world.
13: For the sake of his sorrowful passion,
14: have mercy on us and on the whole world.
13: For the sake of his sorrowful passion,
14: have mercy on us and on the whole world.
13: For the sake of his sorrowful passion,
14: have mercy on us and on the whole world.
13: For the sake of his sorrowful passion,
14: have mercy on us and on the whole world.
13: For the sake of his sorrowful passion,
14: have mercy on us and on the whole world.
13: For the sake of his sorrowful passion,
14: have mercy on us and on the whole world.
13: Eternal Father, I offer you the body and blood, soul and divinity of your dearly beloved Son, our Lord Jesus Christ,
14: in atonement for our sins and those of the whole world.
13: For the sake of his sorrowful passion,
14: have mercy on us and on the whole world.
13: For the sake of his sorrowful passion,
14: have mercy on us and on the whole world.
13: For the sake of his sorrowful passion,
14: have mercy on us and on the whole world.
13: For the sake of his sorrowful passion,
14: have mercy on us and on the whole world.
13: For the sake of his sorrowful passion,
14: have mercy on us and on the whole world.
13: For the sake of his sorrowful passion,
14: have mercy on us and on the whole world.
13: For the sake of his sorrowful passion,
14: have mercy on us and on the whole world.
13: For the sake of his sorrowful passion,
14: have mercy on us and on the whole world.
13: For the sake of his sorrowful passion,
14: have mercy on us and on the whole world.
13: For the sake of his sorrowful passion,
14: have mercy on us and on the whole world.
13: Eternal Father, I offer you the body and blood, soul and divinity of your dearly beloved Son, our Lord Jesus Christ,
14: in atonement for our sins and those of the whole world.
13: For the sake of his sorrowful passion,
14: have mercy on us and on the whole world.
13: For the sake of his sorrowful passion,
14: have mercy on us and on the whole world.
13: For the sake of his sorrowful passion,
14: have mercy on us and on the whole world.
13: For the sake of his sorrowful passion,
14: have mercy on us and on the whole world.
13: For the sake of his sorrowful passion,
14: have mercy on us and on the whole world.
13: For the sake of his sorrowful passion,
14: have mercy on us and on the whole world.
13: For the sake of his sorrowful passion,
14: have mercy on us and on the whole world.
13: For the sake of his sorrowful passion,
14: have mercy on us and on the whole world.
13: For the sake of his sorrowful passion,
14: have mercy on us and on the whole world.
13: For the sake of his sorrowful passion,
14: have mercy on us and on the whole world.
13: Eternal Father, I offer you the body and blood, soul and divinity of your dearly beloved Son, our Lord Jesus Christ,
14: in atonement for our sins and those of the whole world.
13: For the sake of his sorrowful passion,
14: have mercy on us and on the whole world.
13: For the sake of his sorrowful passion,
14: have mercy on us and on the whole world.
13: For the sake of his sorrowful passion,
14: have mercy on us and on the whole world.
13: For the sake of his sorrowful passion,
14: have mercy on us and on the whole world.
13: For the sake of his sorrowful passion,
14: have mercy on us and on the whole world.
13: For the sake of his sorrowful passion,
14: have mercy on us and on the whole world.
13: For the sake of his sorrowful passion,
14: have mercy on us and on the whole world.
13: For the sake of his sorrowful passion,
14: have mercy on us and on the whole world.
13: For the sake of his sorrowful passion,
14: have mercy on us and on the whole world.
13: For the sake of his sorrowful passion,
14: have mercy on us and on the whole world.
13: Holy God, Holy Mighty One, Holy Immortal One,
14: have mercy on us and on the whole world.
13: Holy God, Holy Mighty One, Holy Immortal One,
14: have mercy on us and on the whole world.
13: Holy God, Holy Mighty One, Holy Immortal One,
14: have mercy on us and on the whole world.
13: In the name of the Father, and of the Son, and of the Holy Spirit.
14: Amen.

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1: A reading from the beginning of the letter of St. Paul to the Romans. Paul, a slave of Christ Jesus, called to be an apostle and set apart for the gospel of God, which he promised previously through his prophets in the Holy Scriptures. The gospel about his son, descended from David according to the flesh, but established as Son of God in power, according to the Spirit of holiness, through resurrection from the dead, Jesus Christ our Lord. Through him we have received the grace of apostleship to bring about the obedience of faith for the sake of his name among all the Gentiles, among whom are you also, whom are called to belong to Jesus Christ. To all the beloved of God in Rome, called to be holy, grace to you and peace from God our Father and the Lord Jesus Christ. The word of the Lord. The Lord has made known his salvation. Sing to the Lord a new song, for he has done wondrous deeds. His right hand has won victory for him, his holy arm. The Lord has made known his salvation. The Lord has made his salvation known. In the sight of the nations, he has revealed his justice. He has remembered his kindness and his faithfulness toward the house of Israel. The Lord has made known his salvation. All the ends of the earth have seen the salvation by our God. Sing joyfully to the Lord, all you lands. Break into song, sing praise. The Lord has made known his salvation.

0: While still more people gathered in the crowd, Jesus said to them, "This generation is an evil generation. It seeks a sign, but no sign will be given it except the sign of Jonah. Just as Jonah became a sign to the Ninevites, so will the Son of Man be to this generation. At the judgment, the Queen of the South will rise with the men of this generation, and she will condemn them, because she came from the ends of the earth to hear the wisdom of Solomon, and there is something greater than Solomon here. At the judgment, the men of Nineveh will arise with this generation and condemn it, because at the preaching of Jonah they repented, and there is something greater than Jonah here."
1: Verbum Domini.

0: The gospel reading for Mass today is relatively short, only four verses, and yet it is loaded with significance for the people of ancient Israel. And in this short passage, Jesus invokes several figures from the scriptures to communicate to his audience the significance of his coming among them as the Son of Man. He not only speaks of the prophet Jonah, but also the Ninevites, the Queen of the South, and King Solomon. And interestingly, all three of the synoptic gospels, Matthew, Mark, and Luke, have some iteration of this episode, but each gospel varies in the way that it's recounted. For instance, in the Gospel of Mark, the Pharisees approach Jesus and ask him for a sign. Jesus sighs from the depths of his spirit and says, "Why does this generation seek a sign? Truly I say to you, no sign shall be given to this generation." There's no reference is made to, in Mark's gospel, to the sign of the prophet Jonah. However, the Gospel of Matthew does reference the sign of the prophet Jonah, just like Luke. And yet Matthew draws a different connection to Jonah than Luke does. On the one hand, Matthew focuses on the significance of Jonah's sojourn in the belly of the whale for 3 days and three nights, because this clearly foreshadows the death of Jesus and his resurrection from the dead 3 days later. On the other hand, Luke focuses on the preaching of Jonah to the Ninevites, rather than Jonah being in the belly of the whale. And Jesus begins his discourse in Luke by saying, "This generation is an evil generation. It seeks a sign, but no sign will be given it except the sign of Jonah." Earlier in this chapter, chapter 11, Jesus performs an exorcism on a mute man and enables him to speak once again. And some people marvel at this miraculous act, but others are more skeptical. They accuse Jesus of casting out demons by Beelzebul, the prince of demons, and they test him, asking for a sign. And Jesus corrects this ridiculous accusation against him and explains how those who are not with him are against him, and those who do not gather with him scatter. And then in today's reading, Jesus definitively answers those who demand a sign from him. He declares them to be an evil generation that will receive no sign from him except the sign of Jonah. Just as Jonah became a sign to the Ninevites, so will the Son of Man be to this generation. And those of us who have been following along with the readings at daily Mass would have heard the accounts of the prophet Jonah on Monday, Tuesday, and Wednesday of last week. God had called upon Jonah to go to the city of Nineveh and warn the people that their city would be destroyed if they do not repent. And at first, Jonah refuses to do God's will and tries to avoid going to Nineveh, not because he is afraid of the people there, but because he fears that they will listen to God and repent. Jonah does not want his enemies to be spared, and yet he knows that God is merciful and will take pity on those who show signs of repentance. And after his brief sojourn in the belly of the whale, Jonah finally agrees to go to Nineveh and preach to the city. And as he had feared, Nineveh listens to the word of the Lord, repents of their sins by fasting and clothing themselves in sackcloth and ashes, and thus the city is spared from destruction. And rather than giving an extraordinary sign to the people who are testing him and demanding a sign, Jesus simply gives them this example of Jonah. The Lord God had sent Jonah to be a sign to the Ninevites of their need for repentance and conversion. The Ninevites do not demand signs from Jonah so that they might test him. Rather, they hear what Jonah says, they hear his preaching, they acknowledge their sin in the depths of their hearts, and they repent immediately. They know deep in their hearts that they have greatly sinned and that they need to humbly confess their sin. Likewise, the Lord Jesus and his forerunner, John the Baptist, are sent to the people of Israel and ultimately to the world as a sign of our need for repentance. And this implication, or the implication of this reference to Jonah, is that if the people who hear the preaching of Jesus refuse to repent of their sins, then they will find themselves in an even worse situation than the people of Nineveh. The people who are putting Jesus to death, to the test, are committing an even worse sin than the people of Nineveh by not believing in the Son of Man and by plotting to put him to death. They cannot rely on their identity as Israelites or as children of Abraham to spare them from the judgment that awaits those who refuse to listen to Jesus and repent of their sins. And Jonah merely came to warn the Ninevites concerning the imminent destruction of their city. But Jesus has come to warn everyone concerning the eternal consequences of unrepentant sin and the destruction of the soul. And Jesus then invokes the Queen of the South, the Queen of Sheba, who had heard about the wisdom of Solomon and traveled a great distance to hear him speak. And for a time, Solomon was indeed a very wise ruler who had asked the Lord for the gift of wisdom, and the Lord lavished it upon him generously. Unfortunately, Solomon would ultimately succumb to his inordinate desire for women, and his heart turned to idol worship. And yet Jesus Christ is much greater than King Solomon, as he is completely without sin. Jesus says that the Queen of the South will rise of this generation and condemn them, because she listened to the wisdom of a mere man who had received a gift from God. And yet the people of this generation have rejected Jesus, who is far superior to Solomon, since he is the Son of God and the Son of Man. And likewise, the people of Nineveh will arise with this generation and condemn it, because they listened to the words of a mere man, the prophet Jonah, who was a very imperfect man in his own right. And yet this generation refuses to listen to the Son of Man, who is infinitely greater than Jonah. Jesus refuses to give any further sign to those who have asked for one, because they do not ask in good faith. They simply refuse to believe in the word of Jesus, and they reject the evidence of his miraculous works because their hearts have been hardened. And thus the Ninevites, who are mere Gentiles, are in a more favorable position than some of the people of ancient Israel who have rejected Jesus and the gospel message. And as Christians, if we're not careful, we can find ourselves in a similar situation to these Pharisees who rejected Jesus. Our discipleship of Jesus Christ should take precedence over any worldly powers, political alignments, or ideological beliefs. The teaching of Christ is not conservative or liberal, right or left, Republican or Democrat. The gospel message transcends all our mere human categories, because it concerns the preaching of the kingdom of heaven, not any worldly power or worldly nation. The kingdom of heaven transcends nationalism, materialism, party politics, ideology, or any other ideas or philosophies that serve to divide us rather than unite us. The teaching of Jesus should always move us towards conversion of mind and heart, and challenge us regardless of our ideological alignments. If we place ideology or political party above the teaching of Christ and the Holy Gospel, then we may find ourselves rejecting Christ, even as we ostensibly invoke his name in prayer. Our self-identification as Christians and our prayer and sacrifices to the Lord are meaningless if at the same time we are supporting leaders and policies that oppress the poor and the weak. And this is precisely what our Holy Father, Pope Leo XIV, addresses in his latest apostolic exhortation, which was released last Thursday, entitled Dilexi Te. He responds to erroneous worldly ideologies and their views concerning the poor, to which some Christians subscribe. He says the poor are not there by chance or by blind and cruel fates. Nor for most of them is poverty a choice. Yet there are those who still presume to make this claim, thus revealing their own blindness and cruelty. Of course, among the poor, there are also those who do not want to work, perhaps because their ancestors who worked all their lives died poor. However, there are many others, men and women, who nonetheless work from dawn to dusk, perhaps collecting scraps or the like, even though they know that their hard work will only help them to scrape by, but never really improve their lives. Nor can it be said that most of the poor are such because they do not deserve otherwise, as maintained by that specious view of meritocracy that sees only the successful as deserving. He then goes on to address Christians specifically by saying, Christians too, on a number of occasions, have succumbed to attitudes shaped by secular ideologies or political and economic approaches that lead to gross generalizations and mistaken conclusions. The fact that some dismiss or ridicule charitable works as if they were an obsession on the part of a few and not the burning heart of the church's mission convinces me of the need to go back and reread the gospel, lest we risk replacing it with the wisdom of this world. The poor cannot be neglected if we are to remain within the great current of the church's life that has its source in the gospel and bears fruits in every time and place. And thus the Holy Father reminds Christians of the true tradition of the church, rooted in Christ and preserved by the early church fathers, concerning the church's unity and solidarity with the poor. That is the fundamental option for the poor. In the same document, Pope Leo XIV says very clearly that one cannot pray and offer sacrifice while oppressing the weakest and the poorest. Christians are reminded once again that we have a prophet, a teacher, and a savior who is infinitely greater than any of the Old Testament prophets, Jesus Christ our Lord. We are called to reflect upon our own discipleship by rereading the words of the Holy Gospel in a spirit of prayer, gratitude, and openness to receiving its message. And if we wish to receive the message of the gospel clearly, then we must purge all worldly ideologies from our minds and listen to the words of Jesus in a spirit of silence without an ideological or political filter. And if we claim to worship Jesus and pray to him and yet refuse to repent of our sinfulness, our selfishness, our egoism, our refusal to listen to others who think differently from us, or our oppression from the poor and the weak, then we will find ourselves in a worse position than the people of Nineveh on the day of judgment. We will say to Jesus, Lord, Lord, and he will respond, I never knew you. Depart from me, you evildoers. Our profession of Jesus Christ as our Lord and Savior must be accompanied by repentance and conversion of heart, which is reflected in our charitable words and our actions. And by allowing the word of the gospel to penetrate and to change our hearts, we will participate with our Lord, in building the kingdom of heaven and leading more souls to embrace salvation in Christ.
1: Teaching them how to respond to atheist arguments. And then from a Catholic perspective, Trent Horn's book titled Answering Atheism, I think it's the best Catholic book on the topic. So you have a slew of homework to do, Miriam, but don't let your teacher bully you and suggest that these guys have the last word, because they certainly don't.
2: 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They don't really understand serious religion.
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6: This is a digital moment with Sandra McDevitt. Did you know there are several biblical typologies of the Blessed Mother? One is a comparison to the Ark of the Covenant. The Ark was the holiest object for the Jewish people. It carried the very essence of God through the stone tablets of the law given to Moses, the manna sent down from heaven, and the rod of Aaron, symbolizing the priesthood. In the New Testament, Mary carried what was in the Ark. John chapter 6, and Jesus says, "I am the bread come down from heaven," clearly referencing the manna. Hebrews chapter 4, we have a great high priest according to the order of Melchizedek. And in the Sermon on the Mount is Jesus who interprets the law. Mary was the ark that carried Jesus. The bread was the manna, rod, the high priest, and the law, lawgiver of the New Testament. I'm Sandra McDevitt for EWTN Radio.
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14: Fire, score!
15: My guest today is Dan Venezia. He was drafted by the Minnesota Twins and played three seasons in their organization during a seven-year span. Also did some recreational coaching, and he had a record of 85-5 with six championships, along with three undefeated seasons. He's a professional trainer, a life coach, and Dan's faith has been strengthened by a unique and powerful intervention that God has made in his life, and he's the author of Surviving COVID. We'll talk more about that, but I'd like to welcome Dan Venezia to Blessed to Play. Dan, so great to have you on.
16: Hey, Ron. Thank you so much for having me.
15: So you grew up in Brooklyn, New York, and I know there's two Major League Baseball teams in the New York metro area. So did you go Yankees or Mets?
16: I was Yankees, but I didn't root against the Mets. In fact, when they finally made it, I was rooting for Subway Series my entire childhood, and then finally they make it in 2000, and I was a little stuck on who am I rooting for here. But it didn't take long for me to realize I'm true-blooded Yankee fan. So it looked pretty good this year, so it's going to be an exciting year.
15: Yeah, there's a lot of great, obviously, pinstripe players throughout the years, and being that you were a Yankee fan as a boy, who did you look up to as a player?
16: Well, I wore number 23 for Don Mattingly. I think that he played the game the right way. He was a worker, and he made the plays, and he was a team, ultimate team player, and a great defensive first baseman. And so I grew up rooting for Don Mattingly. Dave Winfield was another childhood hero of mine. But they didn't win many games back then. It wasn't until those late 90s when they started putting it together.
15: Now, you led Fort Hamilton High School to a city championship, and you were named to the Daily News All-City team. So you had a good high school career, and then you took your talents to Concordia College, a Division II school, and that's where you really blossomed as an elite player. Talk about your time at Concordia and how you became a competitive baseball player.
16: It started early on. It started growing up in the streets of Brooklyn, playing stickball in the streets. We played sewer to sewer, and first and third was the bumpers or the tires of the cars that lined our Brooklyn neighborhood. And, you know, we played with a broomstick. We didn't have much money, so we all chipped in to get a ball, and we learned to hit that ball straight down the middle. And so then, every once in a while, a guy would have a real baseball, and we'd head down, not much, you know, green grass in Brooklyn, but we'd head down to a field and play some real baseball. So I developed the love of the game early on. And you mentioned Fort Hamilton High School. You know, I'm glad you did, because yesterday we had a reunion 34 years ago when we won the city championship, played Yankee Stadium. Real special event, and it was, our coach passed away, so we honored him yesterday, and it was awesome to be back with the guys. We had three guys drafted off of our team. We had a second round pick go to the Astros, and my double play partner was drafted to the Kansas City Royals. But I was a late bloomer, so I was a little guy. I was a scrapper in high school, second baseman. I batted second, moved runners over, laid down bunts, always the one with the dirtiest uniform. And I was about 5'7", maybe 150 pounds my senior year in high school. But I played well enough to become, you know, an all-city player. And it was a during time where we had a lot of big league players come out of New York City. Rich Aurelia, shortstop out of Severian. We had Frank Rodriguez, who I played with, Red Sox draft pick. Manny Ramirez, a first-round pick. I played with him in the summer. So we were really competitive. Luckily, I had an opportunity to play at Concordia College. I got a scholarship there, small Division II Lutheran school. And it was my freshman year that Mother Nature kicked in, you know, in addition to working out, you know, religiously. And I grew, you know, 3 or 4 inches that year and put on about 20 pounds. And then I started, hitting the ball with some more power. But I always had the work ethic. And I think that's what... you know, that's what helped me get through it. And then, I got drafted. The good Lord was watching over me, and I was able to play some ball with the Twins.
15: Now, interestingly enough, you said that you started in the streets playing stickball, and you would hit the, I would guess, a Spalding with a broomstick. And there's talk about players that come out of the Dominican Republic who are hitting pebbles with, a stick. So you think that helped your eye-hand coordination using that style of batting?
16: Oh, sure. Yes, and we played on terrible fields, and that helped our fielding because there were bad hops everywhere. So we had skin infields, and every once in a while when we'd get to a field in the playoff time, or if we went out to the suburbs and we got to play in a real field, it was easy to catch a ground ball because we would field grounders in the schoolyard, throwing the ball off the wall. But yeah, you're right, that stick ball bat and the Spalding, that certainly, you know, a lot easier to hit a baseball after hitting that.
15: Bless the play, Ron Meyer. We're chatting today with Dan Venezia. He played in the Minnesota Twins organization. And Dan, speaking of the Minnesota Twins, after your time at Concordia, I think you were drafted and picked in the 36th round. And there you go. That's a childhood dream right there, that you're going to start a professional career with the Minnesota Twins and enter their minor leagues system. Talk about that time of your life when you played for the Twins.
16: Well, if I may, Ron, you know, tell you about how I got drafted. One day I'm playing shortstop at Concordia senior year during warmups, batting practice. I had the worst batting practice of my life. I couldn't get the ball out of the infield. And I noticed this scout coming down the right field line with briefcase, white fishing cap. I knew exactly who he was. He was a scout for the Twins. Mm-hmm. And he had signed over 100 ball players. He signed Hall of Famer Rod Carew. He signed Frank Viola out of St. John's. He was a Cy Young Award winner and a MVP of the 87 series. He signed Scott Laius, who also went to Concordia, who hit a game-winning home run in the 91 World Series. Tim Tuffel, over 100 ball players he signed. 8 made it to the big leagues. And I knew he was there to see me, so I ran right back into the dugout, grabbed a bat, and got in the batter's box. And I had the best batting practice of my life. I was like Aaron Judge for 5 minutes. Everything I hit was a laser. And I decided after 5 or 6 balls out that I better, you know, that was enough. And then, you know, first at bat, I pop up to the second baseman, but I run my butt off down the first base because I knew he had a stopwatch. So now he knows I'm a hustler. He knows I have some speed. He knows I can hit for power. And, you know, during warmups, I'm throwing the ball to first base as hard as I can. He knows I can throw the ball because, you know, you don't know if you're going to get a ground ball in the game. Mm-hmm. And so luckily he stayed around for one more at bat. And that's where I continued my second round of BP. And as my ball landed into the parking lot and over the left field fence, the old man with the white fishing cap and the briefcase was on his way to the parking lot. And I knew I had a shot. And just about a month later, I got the phone call, and it was from Herb Stein. So You talk about being in the right place at the right time and the good Lord sort of looking out for you. My time with the Twins was, you know, ups and downs. My rookie year, I played in Elizabethan, Tennessee. That was in the Appalachian League. I had a very good rookie year. I led the team in hitting. I led the team in hits. I led the team in stolen bases. I was like seventh in the league, I think, in batting average. And I was invited to Instructional League, which is generally reserved for the high round picks. But they also, guys who have great seasons, they invite there. So I was there with Torrey Hunter, who became my roommate the following season, first round pick for the Twins. Everybody knows who he is. Great, great ball player. And but my next year, I struggled. You know, I went from 310 to 202. And, you know, I did get promoted the following season to the Florida State League. And I ended up, that's when I ended my career. I got released in early of 1995. So I played parts of three seasons, you know, and no regrets, but it was a great experience for sure.
15: Now, at that time of your life when you were released, what was Dan Venezia's spiritual life like? Was it trust in God or very disappointed just in the fact that you're not playing baseball anymore?
16: Yeah, I think it was a combination of both. You know, I always had faith, but it was lukewarm for a long time. I was lost for a bunch of years. You know, if I prayed to God, it was more about, you know, help me get a hit tonight. I had the Bible with me, and I'd read it. You know, I'm sure you've heard the story, the Bull Durham stories, and the long bus trips, and the mm-hmm. you know, the crappy hotels, and the $10 a day meal or $15 a day for meal money, and the stadiums and the bad lights and all that. But I was living out the dream, and every kid who steps foot on a little league field has dreams of playing one day in the major leagues. And I had an opportunity there. They gave me a shot, the Twins. And during those years, my faith sort of waned. I wasn't on fire with the Lord the way I am today. I was a bit lost. But I'm glad I made it back.
15: Let's to play Ron Meyer once again chatting with Dan Venezia. He was a former professional baseball player in the Minnesota Twins organization and author of the book Surviving COVID-19. And we'll find out how that impacted Dan's life. Now, Dan, there's a lot of life lessons in the game of baseball, and I've talked about that on this show plenty of times, ad nauseum, if you will. You have to learn how to deal with failure, but what are some takeaways that you learned from being an elite baseball player?
16: Setting goals, you know, designing strategies to improve skills, teamwork, sacrificing to help the team. Those are traits that I carry with me till this day. They're ones that any teacher would appreciate. They're ones that any employer would welcome. Certainly ones that any parent would be proud of. You mentioned resiliency. You know, Hall of Famers fail 70% of the time. You know, that's not the case in these other sports. You know, try hitting, you know, 3 out of 10 foul shots. You're not going to make it. Or completing 3 out of 10 passes. But in baseball, you know, where failure rate is such high, you need to, you know, that ability to bounce back from failure, you learn early on. And, baseball is an acquired skill, hitting a baseball. I believe Ted Williams said it. You have a round bat and a round ball, and the object is to hit it squarely. And then you got a pitcher throwing in excess, you know, now up to 100 miles an hour. And you got less than a second to decide whether to swing or not. And then they start throwing you curveballs and other off-speed pitches. And then you have the game situation, you know, do I need to hit the ball the other way? Do I need to hit a fly ball? And that sort of thing. So, I'll take I know some people say hitting a golf ball is more difficult, but I would say hitting a baseball is for sure. But lots of values, man. I love that you're talking about it because the kids need to hear it, because all of us are going to stop playing baseball or whatever sport it is that you're playing. Eventually the game will be taken away from you, or you won't be able to play at the next level. And then you got to go on and live out those mini dreams, the ones that make life worth living.
15: Now, you're the owner and director of an after-school baseball program in Central Park. You give private lessons, but I'm thinking by what you just said that it's more than just teaching the technical components of the game, that you're trying to teach these kids life lessons as well.
16: Absolutely. And you know, maybe there'll be some players that go on to play high school and, you know, a few that play college and maybe one or two that get to the professional level, but it's not about that. It's about them having fun. It's about them getting along with their teammates. And those are, again, great traits to have, team building skills and respect and hustle and hard work and preparation and grit and determination, all of those values are very important. And that's what I base my whole coaching philosophy revolves around, that teaching them to be quality human beings first. And, you know, if they can learn how to hit and field and throw better, then that's a bonus.
15: All right, let's take a break. On the other side, I want to talk to Dan Venezia about surviving COVID-19, an awakening that happened during this battle with the virus, when Blessed to Play returns right after this.

0: as a diocese and as parishes.
1: I don't have the privilege of attending an ordinary parish, but I've been to a few of the masses, and you know, I'm an Anglophile, you know, and they're quite beautiful. And so there's just a wonderful providence in that, you know, God never wills the divisions in the church, right? But in his mercy, he brings fruit even out of the division. And there's a great patrimony, in Anglicanism in terms of the liturgy and the prayers and the devotions. And so for that to now be able to be fully reconciled in full communion so that can be preserved and carried on is wonderful.
0: Yeah, and this has been recently affirmed, you know, by the Dicastery for the Doctrine of the Faith. It's a new document that came out just last month about this, and so some of it's answering, you know, because there's always these people like, well, why don't you just become an ordinary, normal Catholic? Well, I am a normal. But the Church has a wide variety of experiences, and this is part of that, you know. Just being able to recognize those gifts that come out of different experiences and cultures. Mm-hmm. And I think that's a beautiful thing about the Catholic faith and the church.
1: Absolutely. Well, with a couple minutes left, Father, again, at the Coming Home Network, we care deeply, about all people that God's drawing to the church. But we have a particular heart for pastors whose journey involves more of these complex questions about vocation and support of the family and all those kinds of things. There are some out there in the audience who are either Anglican clergy or other high church Protestant clergy who may be asking some of these same questions, some of these same yearnings. What's a word of encouragement, advice you could give them with or leave them with?
0: Yeah, you never know what it's going to be like until you do it. I mean, I think one of the best things I heard was, you know, if you know you need to become Catholic, you got to do it. I mean, there's some, you got to work out the practicalities of it, but you just, the experience of just joining the church and being in full communion, itself is worth it. I mean, so all those questions about are you going to have a ministry of some sort? Like a lot of those things you can work out, you know, because there's such a diversity in the Catholic Church in terms of the ways that we can live out our vocation that it's hard to really know until you do it.
1: God is faithful.
0: Yeah.
1: Well, thank you so much, Father, for sharing your story.
0: Thank you.
1: But also, of course, for your witness and your vocation and your ministry. We'll be praying for you as it continues.
0: Thank you.
1: Yeah. Well, thank you for being here for this episode of the Journey Home program. I pray that Father Samuel Keyes' story is an inspiration to you. Again, if you go to ordinariate.net, you can find out more about the Anglican Ordinariate. And if you go to chnetwork.org/Anglican, you can find all sorts of conversion stories and testimonies from former Anglicans. And I would just say, again, wherever you are in your relationship to the church, whatever Christian background you're coming from, if you have some of these same questions that Father has talked about tonight, again, we'd love to be praying with you and for you and to support you on your continuing spiritual journey. 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We'd love to be praying with you and for you as the journey continues. But we'll be back again next week with another story. Let's keep praying for each other. In the meantime, God bless.
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3: There's a way of life where we learn that in giving, we receive. 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It's a place where the broken receive healing and repentant hearts find mercy. So where is this hope and who knows the way? Our hope rests in Jesus, and his church leads the way. So if you're longing to fill an emptiness, we invite you to experience the peace that only comes from God. We are Catholic. Welcome home.
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9: Turn over the pages of sacred scripture. What do you find? You find a record of men to whom God has spoken. And you'll also find a record of men who listened to him. In other words, scripture is fulfilled in concrete, living dialogues. Now, men do not always want that dialogue with God. At one time, they desire it. At another time, they fear it. Adam was afraid when God called him in the garden. Cain was afraid when God spoke to him. Moses was afraid before the burning bush. When you and I have a dialogue with God, what makes it up? One thing that makes it up is, first of all, a consciousness of our own sin. And the other is the voice of God urging us to confess it, to seek his mercy.
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11: Why do we need to pray? Well, the Catholic faith is all about communion with God. And prayer is the form that our communion with God takes. If we're not praying, we're not in communion with God. But we can get in communion with God really quickly by prayer. It's the easiest, quickest, and only route to connect to our Creator. And that's what we're made for. That's why we need to pray.
12: Here's your Real Presence Radio weather forecast for the Sioux Falls area. For this afternoon, we're looking at mostly sunny skies, highs topping out near 85, and south winds gusting up to 20 miles per hour. Slight chance of showers and thunderstorms for tonight with partly cloudy skies, lows around 70. Then sunny skies on Thursday, highs in the upper 80s. If you would like to underwrite the weather segment on Real Presence Radio, please call 877-795-0122. I'm NOCAMS meteorologist Corey Holworth.
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15: This is Bishop John Fulda of the Diocese of Fargo. The season of Lent is a season of grace and conversion. Just as Jesus spent 40 days in the desert, we spend the 40 days of Lent as a kind of retreat, opening our hearts to God. 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A time to unite ourselves more completely to Jesus. And we do this in a special way through the sacraments of reconciliation and the Eucharist. May this holy season of Lent be a time of blessing for us all.
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17: 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That way you don't miss future episodes. But always easy to rally into a great conversation about our faith. And this week, we want to dive right in. I'm H. McKay, ready to check in with the Beatitudes as comedian Nazareth, growing up a Greek Orthodox in Kuwait, came to America, built his career, and then it was about to break wide open. But 35 years later, he is Drybar's 2026 Comedian of the Year, and he still writes an hour every day. He also closes his show by giving up the standing ovation to tell people about Jesus instead. So let's find out more about Nazareth from the Beatitudes. Laugh a little and get set with Catholics Coast to Coast.
18: The Beatitudes!
19: That's right, Beatitudes. We are coming at you. We are walking together on our way to pursue the Lord in every part of our lives, whether that's humor, holiness, wholeness, or wholesomeness. We're doing it wholly and completely.
18: Nice.
19: Thank you.
18: That was W-H-O-L-L-Y, wholly and completely.
19: That's correct.
18: Yes.
19: Holy water doesn't work, though, just so you know, if it's W-H-O-L-E.
18: That's a good point. That's just ice.
20: Hey, watch it. You're making me nervous. I'm Middle Eastern, man. Don't be mentioning ice.
21: Oh, he's already starting.
19: Dudes, you're going to have an awesome show today. I'm Instigator Jeff, joined by businessman Nick.
18: Holy guacamole.
19: And we have comedian Paul as one of our co-hosts.
18: Howdy do.
19: And our guest today is comedian Nazareth.
20: Good to be
19: comedian,
20: here.
19: Comedian, welcome
20: guys.
19: To the show.
21: Yeah.
20: Good to be
21: is
20: here.
21: That your
20: I'm
21: first given
20: people
21: name?
20: Like that.
18: your given name is comedian?
20: Well, yeah, that's my brand, but my name is Nazareth. Okay. You can call me Nazareth, Naz, whatever.
19: Naz.
18: Not the rapper.
20: Nazareth would be fine. That would Nazareth. Be. I'd respond to Nazareth much better.
19: How did we meet you?
20: How did you meet me? It was
19: the Holy Spirit.
20: I don't know, Match.com. My agent,
19: Match.
20: My agent called you guys, and he said, "You need to go to Dallas. You need to be. These guys are fun, and they love the Lord." I'm like, "I'm in."
18: Love it.
19: That's awesome. Your agent is named Noah.
20: Noah Dingley.
19: That's an incredible name. Did you ever make fun of him on stage?
20: I never mentioned him.
18: No, I've never thought about him at all.
20: He's going to be listening to this because he watches
19: this. He made it happen.
20: He's a great name. What a wonderful guy.
18: Yeah. So if you ever need a connection, you're like, hey, I know a guy.
20: Yeah, Noah. Hey, yeah.
18: Sorry, it's early.
20: So I'm glad I'm here. I mean, I was doing yesterday a conference for preschool teachers. And my Amazing. Opening thing, and I thought it might not work, I said, listen, every person sit in your square, and if you need, you have a question, raise your arm, and if you want to go potty, take a potty friend with you. It worked. They laughed, so that was good. And then I drove from Houston here.
19: To Dallas, Texas, yeah.
20: Yeah, wow. That's I love Dallas.
19: It's beautiful. It's convenient.
18: Beautiful community.
20: You know, I'm from California, Southern California.
18: That's beautiful.
20: And I'll tell you what, you know, you guys have more seasons. I was in Wisconsin. Remember when the huge storm, the cold storm came in?
19: Recently,
20: it was minus 40 degrees, and I had like I was like a coat rack. I had I had those long johns.
18: Yeah.
20: And then you get an itch and you can't scratch it. I don't care how hard you push against anything. And then the Hertz gave me. I'm serious. They gave me this white minivan. I'm like that. That's an ice chest with the steering wheel. I don't want that. But the problem is people there, they send their kids to school in that snow.
18: Yeah,
20: and
18: yeah.
20: Like, I'll shovel you back in the summer or whatever. And it's just really hot. It was too cold.
18: That's too cold.
20: And then my daughter goes to Belmont Law School in Nashville. And at 3 in the morning, you know, they wake them up. They go in the staircase because there's a tornado. In the winter in Wisconsin, they get up at 3 to start their cars so they can go to work at 8. Here, you get up at 3 to go to the bathroom and come back.
19: That's about it, yeah. So, but you live in Southern California, right?
20: Yeah, I'm in Southern
19: That's
20: California.
19: That's terrible. Nobody's ever said a good thing about the temperature, the weather.
18: Yeah, those wild 20-degree swings that you have from pleasant to not as pleasant.
20: Yeah, and the fires. We have fires.
18: Well.
20: I live in the non-smoking section of Southern California.
19: You are literally a traveling speaker, comedian. What's the purpose? What are you doing this for? Are you bringing joy to the world?
20: You know, when I started doing comedy, I did not know Christ personally, even though I grew up in the Greek Orthodox Christian faith.
19: Yep.
20: My family, I'm from the land of milk and honey, but I'm lactose intolerant. I was born when I was 3 years old. My parents moved to Kuwait. So we were Christians in a Muslim country.
19: Yep.
20: And I just want to warn the girls. Girls, if you go to a Muslim country, don't stare a man in the eyes. Because that's a sign, seriously, a sign that you like him. Because women normally don't look a man in the eyes.
19: Wow.
20: And when I came here, I didn't know the diff. I thought it's the same thing.
19: It's so like the hottest thing in town.
20: I know. I was like, this girl was just staring in my eyes. I go, you like me, don't you? She goes, cover one eye and read the lowest line you can read. So I'm not allowed at Lens Crafters anymore. I get this at Costco. You guys have Costco, right?
0: Oh, yeah.
20: I see everything in bulk now. This is good. But anyway, this is... So I started doing comedy, and somehow, and now I give it to the Lord. I know why this happened, but my career just blew up. I was doing Vegas. NBC had a sitcom coming for me called Fish Out of Water, Middle Eastern Man in America. I had management. I was one of the new faces at the Improv. Everything was great. And then one day, a friend of mine said, would you like to go to church with me? I'm like, why wouldn't I? He goes, I don't know. I'm like, I'm from the Holy Land. We gave you Jesus.
0: Well, right? My name is Nazareth.
20: Yeah, we gave you Jesus. What did the Italian give you? Pizza? The French, the Statue of Liberty? The Chinese, they gave you Walmart. We gave you Jesus. And that's when I went to church and I found exactly what I was looking like, that void in my heart.
19: Yeah.
20: That, so from that point, I quit comedy.
19: Wow.
20: I called my manager, Chuck Harris. I said, I'm quitting. And he was just lost. He's like, you know how much money you can have? This is like you're against Seinfeld starting out, and you can do this. And you, I go, I don't care. I'm a Christian now. He goes, you've always been a Christian. I go, no, I know Jesus now. Mm-hmm. And after 250 some F words, he said, you know what? I release you and click, and I quit. And then the pastor and the deacon at the church, they said, can you do comedy for our church? I'm like, are you serious? This is 1992, 93. I go, no. He goes, why not? I go, he goes, God created humor. Satan perverted it.
19: Yeah, right.
20: And he goes, why can't you do comedy? We Christians should be the ones laughing the most, because we know our, you know, we have eternal life. We know our creator. And that's when I decided to do comedy again. And one of the deacons who was with the Lord, he said, Lord, use Nazareth comedy to encourage the believers, to share the hope of Christ with other people, and just to reach people. And that's what I started doing. So to answer your question, Jeff, that's why I do what I do right now.
19: It's beautiful, brother.
20: I love it. I love it.
19: Wow. In 92, what's it been like for that few decades since then?
20: I was called the devil by a lot of church pastors who right now are trying to book me. it wasn't new in especially in the West Coast to have a comedian who's, I mean, I came from the clubs, so I wasn't doing, hey, how do you get holy water? You boil the hell out of it. I don't do that comedy. I'm like, hey, who are the three most constipated people in the Bible? Solomon, he sat on the throne for 40 years. David, the heaven and earth could not move him. And Cain, because he wasn't able. Boom. You and I don't do that kind of humor. I came from the clubs. I do comedy that is clean, that doesn't have any politics in it. And it unites people, not divide them.
19: Yep.
20: That's why I tell people right now, I am a Christian. Don't give me a label. I'm a Christian. I love Jesus. I follow the Lord. And I want people to know the hope of Christ. Because lately a lot of politics got into our faith. And it's scaring people away. So that's what I do.
19: What was that like raising kids as a comedian?
20: They don't take you serious. Like, hey, go to your room. Oh, that was funny. You should do that on stage, Dad. No, they're good. My son, he's right now, he's a film director. And he worked with Zach Bryan, who I'm going to see tonight in concert.
18: Nice.
20: And that's the privilege of having your son work for him. And he is funny. He did two comedy specials, but he doesn't want to be a comedian. My daughter is doing law, and she did stand-up comedy, the Comedy Store. She sells it out when she does it, but she wants to be an attorney. And my youngest, my last vulture in the nest, doesn't think I'm funny, so...
18: is which one is on this book right here?
20: That's the first one. He's much older than this, but I wrote this book during the 2008-2009. Remember when the market crashed?
18: No, gosh, yeah.
20: You don't?
18: No, I do. That was
19: you said no, yeah. That's how we affirm people.
18: That was when, yeah, no, yeah. That was when I was entering the job market. It was rough.
20: It was rough, and. Yeah. People were losing their jobs, and men were coming home stressed out and laying it on their kids and on their wives. And that's when I wrote the book. I said, you know what? If you're a Christian man and you say, I follow the Lord Jesus, or I'm a believer in Christ, and then you come home and you can't handle stress and you late, you can't show it, you know, you're angry and you're upset and you're fearful, that's not a good witness to your kids. So I always tell dads, before you walk into the door or open the garage door, just say, Lord, my house is not a house of stress. My house is not a house of fear. We worship the Lord. We trust in the Lord. We hope in the Lord. And that's what I encourage. That's what was this book about. It's like, you know.
18: It's awesome.
20: Yeah.
18: It makes me think of Proverbs 3:5-6. Trust in the Lord with all your heart.
20: And lean not on your understanding, but all your ways.
18: Be mindful of him, and he'll make straight your paths.
20: I'm trying to translate it from Hebrew to
18: English. Oh, nice.
20: No, I don't speak Hebrew. I speak Arabic. I'm serious. You guys have it easy here in this country. You go, like yesterday, I was doing the preschool teachers. What are they teaching the alphabet? A, B, C, D, E. In my country, I went to Kuwait. In Kuwait, like ah, ba, ha, da, ta, ah. That's the alphabet. You come home like, Mom, how was your day? Good.
18: I need a lozenge.
20: Yes. Our nursery rhymes were different. People don't understand that. Like here, you have old McDonald. What do you have? A dog? And a cow, moo.
18: Yeah, and a farm.
20: We had alpaca, like, ah, and the alpaca went, ah, and the camel went, ooh. I mean, you get a sore throat coming from school. But anyway, that's it.
18: Amazing. So a lot of hauls over there.
19: When he showed up here, he Ubered here. He's going getting on a flight after this. You were talking about, did you get to connect with somebody from the motherland on the Uber ride?
20: Who he's not from the motherland, but you know, it's like people say, what is faith? Faith is when you call an Uber and he's from a third world country that they didn't grow up with cars. And now you trust him to take you to DFW. That's faith. That is faith right there.
18: When you see a student driver sticker on your on your Uber driver's car, that's
19: I landed in Pasadena. This is a year ago. Uh-huh. And the guy goes, Jeff, I've just finished my... I'm not going to do any accents. I'm very offensive. He's like, I just finished my test to become a U.S. citizen. I passed, but... you up for a challenge? And I said, yeah, sure. And he goes, I'm going to ask you three questions. And if you pass, if you get at least two of them right, I take you to your destination. And I said, if I don't, he goes, the border is not far from here. Oh. I will drop you off at the border of Mexico. And I was like, let's go. And got the first one right, missed the second one, got the third, and I was allowed to go to my Disneyland hotel. So,
20: the guy was from a third world country.
19: Oh yeah, I'm trying to do an accent. Jeff, I just got my.
20: That sounds like my people.
19: Yeah, the paperwork for my thing. I put you in the trunk.
20: You know what upset me? I just read an article yesterday that really made me upset. See what happened when we first Middle East and a lot of us when we first came to this country, we started running gas stations. And then, you know, the technology is against us, so they came up with Teslas. So we go, okay, we're not selling enough gas, let's Uber. We started Ubering, and now they came up with Waymos, the cars. So we went back to liquor stores, and now this company I read yesterday is called Venhub. They're making robotic liquor store attendants. Yeah, good luck getting that bathroom key from Habib 4567. I'm serious. It's like all the technology. You try to live a living, and then boom, technology ruled it for Middle Easterns here in America.
18: Wow. Yeah, you haven't really thought about it.
20: You don't think about that stuff. You don't think about that stuff. I do. No. Wow.
18: Amazing.
19: What is what's exciting for you right now in your career and your life?
20: My daughter's going to go, she's 18, she's just going to go Cal Poly Pomona. She wants to do neurology, MD medicine, because she wants to know what's wrong with me. That's so I don't know what's the next step for us to be empty nesters or something, but I know my wife can travel with me. What is exciting? That's a good question. I'm one of those that don't think far ahead, but I do events for... This is one of the things that God put in my heart is to do events for people who cannot afford it. I mean, I've been to Second Street, the homeless shelter, 3-4 times already.
19: Yeah.
20: I love doing events. Like sometimes I rent a stadium and let people come in for free so they can laugh, you know, have some dignity.
1: Sure.
20: And then at the end, they get to hear the hope of Christ. So we have like 5,000 people at the stadium. We just did one in at a church in Corona. 2,500 people came in, 2,400, and a lot of them, most of them came for free. And I love that. So that's something exciting for me in the coming years to do more of these events that
1: it's awesome.
20: Allows people to come and just laugh and be clean. It's all clean. But that's exciting. Let's see, anything coming up exciting? This I'm going to be in Ridgeway, Colorado this next in 2 weeks. And then I'm doing two radio tours with the Salem Media Fish radios, you know, in Idaho and Washington and Oregon and stuff. That's just exciting. I love making people laugh.
19: When you get done with a show or you've been around a group for a while, what kind of experiences are you getting back from them when they're sharing with you how that event or that chance to laugh or that chance to be somewhere that they normally wouldn't even pay for and they got a chance to encounter this message? And what are you hearing back?
20: That's a great question. You know, I truly believe in the power of laughter and how God gave us that ability to laugh. You know, we cry, we get sad, we have all the emotions of Christ, you know, that God gave us. We're created in His image. But one time I was in Vidalia, Georgia. And this is one of the moments where I knew why I'm doing what I'm doing. This lady came in, she was working in the kitchen for, you know, before the show. And she goes, honey, if I leave during the show, don't feel bad. But she said, last year, I took my 16-year-old daughter to Florida. We were on the beach. This young guy, he looked young, and he befriended my daughter, and he raped her and killed her. And she goes, tomorrow morning, I'm going to court to hear what happened. She goes, I need the laugh. Yeah. And so I went on stage, it was like all this pressure, and I did my whole show, and the minute I got off, I ran to the back, and I said, did she leave? They go, yeah. I go, did she laugh? They go, she was howling. I'm like, that's what laughter is for. Yeah. People think, oh, that's silly, there's no room for laughter. I had a lady who's 80-something, came to me once, she goes, I've had cancer for 5 years, chemo and pain and trouble. She goes, the last 2 hours, I forgot about my pain.
1: Yeah.
20: To me, that's what I do, why I do what I do right now. Because I want people, some comedians want you to go, oh, look, I'm funny, I wrote a new joke. To me, it's if you laugh and you forget about your problem for an hour or two, I've done my job.
18: So I have an acting coach who says, he says, get over yourself as the actor, because, yeah, obviously it's like you like being in the spotlight or whatever, right. And that's fun. But he said, but you're not there for you, and they're not even there for you. You're there to facilitate an experience for them.
20: Yeah. Right.
18: And that's what you're doing.
20: Right.
18: It's like you're giving them an experience of joy, of peace, of relaxation maybe for a little bit. Some freedom, right?
20: Yes. When you stop thinking about yourself like, I want to try this. I do try new material, but I always make sure when I'm doing a show that they, at the end of the show, I gave up my standing ovation for telling people about Jesus at the end, if that makes sense. Because, you know, because I close my show after I get up. I used to get a standing ovation, but now I tell him about the Lord. I said, hey, turn your heart to Christ. He loves you. He died on your behalf. You don't have to worry what's going to happen to me when I die if you put your faith in Christ. And that ends the show, not with a standing ovation. But you know what? When you see young people, you know, that's like, hey, I want to follow Jesus. Yeah. You know, I've been to 300 prisons around the country, and to be able to share Christ with them, it's just... Yeah. Praise God.
19: That's
20: you know,
19: amazing.
20: I'm just
19: praise
20: a messenger.
19: God.
20: Like every one of you guys, every one of you, if we talk right now, if I interview, like, yeah, you do comedy and acting?
18: Yeah.
20: You've done stand-up?
19: Stage improv.
18: So I mostly do improv, but I have done some stand-up.
20: See, improv is harder.
18: Well, I mean, they're kind of different, right?
19: Like, he might disagree.
18: Yeah. Because, I mean, you're basically playing golf and I'm playing basketball, right? Like
20: That's a great analogy. I've never looked at it. You're right. You have to work with other people.
18: Yeah. So I'm used to the team sport, and you just know that you have to be good at your swing and you have to be solid in your material.
20: Right. Right. So, there's nobody else to save you in that moment.
18: No. So I respect stand-up immensely, and I've tried it. I'm just not, it's not been my main focus.
20: And I tried improv, and it doesn't work because I tried to give the punchline myself, which you shouldn't in improv. Jeff, have you done improv before?
1: No, my life is improv.
20: Oh, okay.
0: every day.
1: I mean, if you actually think about what I've done in my career, it's very much that. It's leading people from stages and interacting, and it's not professional improv from a troupe standpoint, but between radio, acting on stage in New York City, and then speaking all over the place, I feel like I'm in this constant state of almost a little bit of both.
18: Yeah.
1: How can I deliver the either the hook or the punchline, and then how can I play off of whatever just happened that I didn't see coming, and I got to keep rolling with it. So I feel very comfortable, but I'm not trained, and I think that that training, those reps that Paul has, gives him this like go-to set of tools that he can really call the shots on where he's going to go next and still react to the group.
20: That's right.
1: Yeah.
20: How about you? Any experience
0: on stage? I did some freestyle with my friends in college, just for fun. But I think that's good training.
20: Yeah.
18: Well, and you're a theater aficionado.
0: Yeah, like, for sure.
18: Oh, okay.
0: Yeah,
18: for sure. He's been to a lot of Broadway shows.
0: I did a bunch of theater in high school, but I was never like great.
20: It's all the same. The minute you go up before an audience, if you're a speaker, an improv, a comedian, there's this dynamic. There's this something that happens. You know.
1: But your intention matters. I think what you just said. Sometimes you have the wrong intention. You think you're supposed to do something.
20: I always tell people, I said, hey, I can make you laugh, and now you go home and you get a text or a letter and you get depressed again. But if I lead you to the source of joy, which is at the end of the last, like my show, like sometimes I do corporations and I do different events, like especially crisis pregnancy. I do a lot of galas. We raise a lot of money for, I'm pro-life big time, and I love to raise money for pro-life, you know, through the galas. But, you know, sometimes they just want you to do comedy. But in the comedy, somehow the people notice, they know, hey, you're a Christian.
1: That's right.
20: Mm. Yeah. So, so my goal at the end, like I would do, let's say I do an hour and a half of comedy. The last 5 minutes is when I share about the joy of Christ.
0: Yeah.
20: It's not like a preaching event. Even though I'm ordained as a priest, I do a lot of, like next Sunday, I'm going to be in San Diego. I'm sharing a message about bitterness and forgiveness. Yeah. And then a family member just ruined it for me. Because he did something horrible, and like, I'm not going to be able to forgive him before Sunday.
1: Got a couple days left. Come on.
20: Yeah, a couple days. Lord, do something. Holy Spirit, come on.
1: The humor is interesting. I'd say this show, I'd say what you're doing. I'd even say the last two guests, we recorded two different guests yesterday, and they both had very hard lives, but they both live in this state of like joy. And you ask, like, how can you do that? You can only do that if you have Christ. Like, you can have laughter from a time or two, but to have joy.
18: Yeah.
1: Comes from going deeper, but that's what you're doing. It's like the entry point to joy. It's the entry point to realizing that, the murder trial is still going to happen. The forgiveness conversation is still lingering, but that doesn't mean that we have to live in misery. We weren't called to be miserable Christians,
20: and we can't force it. You know, it's just one of the gift of the Holy Spirit is love, joy, peace. You know, patience. It was like kindness, gentleness, goodness, and long, and discipline is the last one. It's like, what is it called? And they have a different word for it.
18: Long suffering.
20: And long suffering is patient, but it's,
18: sure.
20: It's the last one. It's, whatever it is, I don't have it yet. But joy, joy comes. See, I always tell people, my comedy will lower your guard, that the Holy Spirit will live. I can't make someone turn to Christ. There's no way. If I do that, I'll have big hair and make a lot of money and be on TBN. But I just want, you know, I want people to go, maybe that's it. Yeah. I need to turn my life to God. That's what. That's the goal. I can't do anything. I can't give joy to anyone. I can make them laugh, but the joy comes from the Lord.
1: Laughter is like the greatest hoe.
20: Yes.
1: Just tilling the soil.
18: There you go.
20: Amen.
1: Thank you.
18: Thanks for recovering so
20: Thanks
18: quickly.
20: Thanks for that farmer analogy.
1: I always bring it back agrarian. You know what I think is hard about starting a business? Healthcare, for crying out loud. It's expensive. Mm. It's intimidating. At the end of the day, you're probably paying for stuff you don't even agree with. Can I get an amen?
0: Amen.
1: I knew you could. So what we did is we started working with Solidarity Health Share. 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
0: What? They sure have.
18: Yours?
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1: So just get on the computer. 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
18: 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It takes longer to type than it does to get your faith and finance score.
1: Thanks, guys. Great job, Nick.
0: You betcha. Chesterton has a quote about comedy of like the ability for comedy to kind of slip under the door for somebody while, you know, being serious and trying to evangelize is like still fuddling with the keys at the lock.
18: Gosh, that's right. Oh, yeah. Nice.
0: Oh, like it just kind of gets in there and has a way to open
20: and people up. And I always encourage people, like, you don't have to be, you know, like, you know, a lot of times you're at work as a man and you're looking at your phone and someone showed you a YouTube that's funny and you're laughing and it's clean. When you go home, show it to your kids. Share it with your wife. Mm-hmm. You know, sometimes when you're sitting, instead of watching a movie about killing and, you know, murder mystery, put a comedy. You know, when I started doing Christian comedy, I call it Christian comedy, but when I started doing comedy clean, that because this is what happened. People always say laughter is a good medicine.
18: Mm.
20: Not for everyone. Mm. Let's say all three or four of us go to a comedy show and the comedian is cussing and talking about abortion and talking about, you know, being an atheist. You're not going to get any medicine out of that laughter.
0: No.
20: Because it just, it interfered with your values and your brain would not let the endorphins kick in. So when you go and, let's say you go and relax and know, okay, this guy's going to be funny. He's, you know, he has the same values. You'll be able to relax and laugh about that. So I always encourage parents, you know what? Watch a comedy show on YouTube or right now there's something called dry bar comedy.
18: Yeah.
20: Humbly, I can say I'm the 2026 Comedian of the Year.
18: Woo!
20: They picked me. And which is praise God because I'm a
0: Christian.
1: Yes.
20: I'm not Mormon. I'm a Christian, and they chose that. Even though, like people say, just be clean and don't. But I went there and shared about how Christ changed my life. I didn't care. It was and it won. And I always say, until I get well done, good and faithful servant, I'll take any. I'm a sucker for validation. I'm serious. I'm so insecure. I'm in the middle of writing a book called "Dragging My Insecurity Uphill to Success" because there's this insecurity, and then the solution for that for any man who feels insecure sometimes is remind yourself who Christ think you are. Mm. You're redeemed. You're His son. You're saved, and He loves you, and all that. That's what lifts you up, but it doesn't always stick.
21: 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I'm Ace McKay. When Catholics Coast to Coast returns, Let Me Be Frank is answering a long-awaited question that is needed addressing. 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So, talking with David Yeager, who has written a book called 10 to 25, The Science of Motivating Young People, and he's going to talk with Bishop Frank coming up next on Catholics Coast to Coast.
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2: 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They are dedicated to empowering and transforming pastoral ministries in the Diocese of Bridgeport by inspiring discipleship and providing essential funding, guidance, and resources, all in service of the One. Two of their funds, the St. Elizabeth Ann Seton Fund and the St. John Bosco Fund, bring resources to Catholic schools in the Diocese of Bridgeport to help offset the cost of tuition for families in need. Okay, here we go. This is Let Me Be Frank on the Veritas Catholic Network. I'm Steve Lee, and it is my great pleasure, as always, to introduce Bishop Frank Caggiano.
3: Steve, good morning to you.
2: Excellency. We have, I want to just jump right in.
3: Yeah,
2: because
3: of course.
2: We have such a cool guest. This book, anyway, let me start with the introduction and then we can get into it. So, we are very pleased to be joined by Dr. David Yeager. He's a professor of psychology at the University of Texas at Austin, and he's the co-founder of the Texas Behavioral Science and Policy Institute. David, before his academic career, was a middle school teacher and a basketball coach, I think at a Catholic school.
4: Yeah, a parochial school in Tulsa, Oklahoma.
2: There you go. And he's an alumnus of Notre Dame. Like our Pope, he spent time living in and serving the people in South America, but in Chile, not Peru. And he is the author of 10 to 25, The Science of Motivating Young People, which is what we're going to talk about today. I'm very excited for this. David Yeager, thank you for being here on Let Me Be Frank.
4: Yeah, thanks for having me.
3: Yeah, David, most welcome. You're most welcome. First of all, I have to comment, your bookcase is one of the most unique bookcases I've ever seen in my life, right behind you.
4: Yeah. I think it's Pottery Barn's Finest or something like that.
3: I think it's intriguing.
4: Yeah, I'm not on the decoration committee. I consult the committee, but I haven't been named to that committee. So, yeah.
3: But listen, I'm delighted you're here because you are going to bring a perspective that I desperately want to hear. In my own ministry, I've spent a lot of time with young people and young adults, and I'm just hoping, pray what I did was not wrong. So I hear from you. But first of all, how did you get involved in the work of psychology? How did you find your way into that path?
4: Yeah, thanks, and thanks so much for inviting me on. So, I'm what we call a developmental psychologist, but kind of at the intersection of social and developmental, and those fields are social psychology is like how to influence people without like threats or, you know, coercion or strong incentives. So how do you kind of change hearts and minds? That's a big area of social psychology. And developmental psychology is how do you go from being, you know, an infant to like a fully grown adult, and what are all the steps? And what I look at is those like intersections where the right message at the right time can instill in someone a like internalized sense that they want to do or be something different, but at a moment of their life where it's like a turning point. So the social part is the right message at the right time. The developmental part is then it can cascade and reinforce because people form new relationships or get into new structures or get a degree. And so I got into that because that's basically what it means to be a mentor, a youth worker. Mm-hmm. I mean, when I was in high school, I did a ton of youth ministry. I was leading all the retreats. I went to a Catholic school in Houston, Texas. And so I just got really interested in what's happening with the younger students and the next generation. And then in college, I did a lot of that kind of work as well. Mm-hmm. Service work and among other undergraduates. And when I got to college graduation, I didn't have like a firm plan. I feel like these days people decide on day one, like whether they're going into management consulting or finance. And then that's it. But like, I don't know. I was like a theology and great books major. So it was like reading the great classics of the Western tradition from the pre-Socratics to, you know, the 1950s and trying to engage with big ideas. But I did it because it was impractical. And I kind of felt like so often we get kids so regimented and they're on some plan and everything is strategic for their resume or for their next step. And they're just building this reputation. And that stuff just, to me, felt exhausting. And my parents weren't even like pressuring me for that. And I can't imagine if it was even worse. And I wanted to just like serve and have it like not be good for my career. And so I became a teacher, which sounds insulting to the teaching profession now that I say that out loud. But the reality is like, you know, it was a digression from the kind of work I was doing. And I just figured I'd eventually go to law school or something like a lot of people, but I didn't want to make a plan. And then I got into teaching and I realized, look, we got a big problem with teaching. A lot of people care deeply about kids, but they don't have good advice on how to really motivate and engage them. Mm-hmm. You know, and I'd been a summer camp counselor for 5 years, done a ton of youth work. I felt like I was as qualified as anyone to walk in a classroom, and I felt helpless like most of the time. That was my experience. So I ultimately left the classroom thinking it would be really useful for the field if somebody could do science mm-hmm. to try to figure out practical advice mm-hmm. to actually engage and change people's lives and set up those moments where you're the first domino in a positive way that can cascade over time.
3: Right. So we're going to talk about young people and young adults, but is it fair to say that there are those timing moments outside of those years as well, when you talk about the social and developmental?
4: Yeah, there's there's this concept of a sensitive period in psychology, and the hard examples of these are like, if your eyes are not exposed to light by a certain period, then they'll never really have full sight, you know. But like, that's not really how a lot of psychological things works, you know. Things work, and obviously, you know, if you believe in the potential for redemption, you know, people can make a poor choice at a certain time and then have the opportunity to change later. Right. And yet, it's just very, very hard once you're on one train to get off that train. I often use the metaphor of if you're on the platform and let's say, well, I don't know, Barcelona on a train, like you, a lot of effort can run you to this train or that train can send you like to Galicia, or it can send you to Vienna. But once you're on the train, all you can do is like be at the front or the back of the train. And so you can still run, but it's not going to be nearly as consequential in your direction. And then I think there are moments that are more like the platform and less like the train, which doesn't mean you can't later get on a train and come back. It's just really inefficient. And so you think of that for, in psychology, we often think about human capital in that way, your education and career, because it's frankly just the data are easier to collect because you can see, did you complete a given course in school? Did you go to college?
3: Right.
4: And it's just, but it'd be great to study a lot of kind of moral decision-making and identity decision-making. It's just harder to collect that information because it's not collected by a government already.
3: Right.
4: But in education, for example, if you don't get to algebra by eighth grade, it is very hard, if not impossible, to get to calculus by senior year. And if you're not at calculus by senior year, you have like 1% chance of majoring in science in college and going to a major four-year university. But a lot of seventh graders don't know that what class they're about to take is going to determine what you can major in college. And it's not perfectly deterministic, but like, you know, I have the data on all in a national samples, all graduates, then they go to college. Like we look at this, it's just like super duper hard, very unlikely. So that's how we think about it. Not as like deterministic of there's no turning back, but like you're just on a different path. And there are moments where the right message from the right person can do that for you. And that it's easier to study for kids and teenagers, but for adults as well, there are moments in your life where you get on one career path or one relationship path and it reinforces over time.
3: Right. I forget who said this, but every human decision closes off a myriad of options and opens a myriad of options. So you're almost kind of in the decisions that we make. And to your point, from 10 to 25 year olds, these are consequential years because you're setting the path basically for much of your life. That can change, but the only reason I ask is because I joke about this with Steve, but now that I'll be 68 March and retirement is not all that far away, that is also in my mind like a shift, right? The train is going on a different track. You're still on the train, but it's not quite going in the same direction. So that's fascinating. Okay, so now something that fascinates me is the role of the physiological on our psychological health and psyche. Mm-hmm. And I know you have done a great deal of research in this question when it comes to young people. And I have a follow-up question about that, particularly for technology. So explain to me and to everyone else who's listening, what's the relationship between body and spirit in this regard, body and psyche?
4: So there's a lot. I mean, actually, a lot of it is more the opposite. It's the influence of the psyche on the body.
3: On the body.
4: But I am just curious, what are some of the phenomena or puzzles that stand out to you as like most interesting to explain?
3: So good. So you can correct one of the things I've been saying for the last 15 years.
4: All right. Wrong,
3: right. We do this called public confession. But I remember in 2010, 11, 12, 13, around there, stumbling on a study that came out of the University of Dayton, University of Liverpool, and there was one other university that spoke of the physiological changes that young people are undergoing because of the rampant use of technology and how that is changing the way they think, the way they perceive, the way they cognate, the way they decide, even the way they speak. And in my mind, it helps me to figure out in some way that when a young person is sitting in front of me who may be 14, they may have a very different experience than I do, rooted in part that their physiology may not be identical to mine. Now, is there any basis to that? Have you run across this in whether that's true or not? But the studies seem to be, and it seems now that more and more studies are saying that there's a physiological consequence to technology. And therefore, I wondered to myself, does it also have a psychological consequence, or the psychology can help reverse some of what physiology is doing?
4: So the general idea that the repeated experiences we have in our lives, and the way we pursue goals and use tools, that will influence our brains, mm-hmm. and that our brains will have a residue of that experience. That's absolutely true. Because the brain is, the way psychologists think of it is it's an experience expectant organ. So the brain is expecting to have some experiences, and then it doesn't know what. And those experiences will tell the organism how to survive in that environment. And that's, so you think of like, how come humans can adapt to such different environments around the world? You look at people in the tundra versus the jungle versus the desert, and there's humans everywhere, right? Sometimes you visit places like, it's unbelievable. Like, how do people live here? Mm-hmm. And it's like, the human brain is unbelievable, right? It finds a way to survive. And so whatever constraints are put on it and whatever opportunities, the brain will figure out how to like avoid the things that will kill the human and approach the things that will keep the human alive. So to the extent that technology is a ubiquitous tool that affects how we pursue goals, how we get resources, how we, you know, have interactions, then like at some level, of course, the brain has to be responding to all that stuff. I do want to double click on that, but the, unfortunately for that narrative, the studies that have looked at differences among young people and between young people and older people in their brains as a function of how often or in what way they're using technology have generally not found reliable results. So the famous study is the ABCD study. I forget what it stands for, but it was a huge consortium of thousands of young people. They started studying, I'm going to say, early elementary. Mm-hmm. And the plan was to spend tens of millions of dollars across all these federal agencies to track people for 20, 30 years and scan their brains every 2 years and survey them. because a normal neuroscience study is like 100 participants, and this is like thousands nationwide. And so they've gone back to this data set, and they're like, look, the people finding differences are looking at 50 people. When you look at the whole national sample, you're not finding major differences, which doesn't mean the technology is not influencing us, but it's not, it's not in the way that some people who have made that their hyped claim that they've claimed. Now, there are tons of examples of where a technology makes certain things easier, so then your brain no longer has to think hard about them, and then your brain is less affected. So the classic example is taxi drivers in London. So, you know, London is a medieval city, which means it's before, it was laid out before they had grids, right? Because it's medieval cities are laid out where on walking paths. So I don't know if you ever read the book Seeing Like is Less Affected. So the classic example is taxi drivers in London. So, you know, London is a medieval city, which means it's before, it was laid out before they had grids, right? Because it's

0: And so there, that's a tension. And at any rate, because of that, London has very hard to navigate streets, which means the cab drivers, to get to be fast, have to memorize these streets and react. And so they did a famous study where they looked at the brains, specifically the cerebellum, of London cab drivers versus London non-cab drivers, and find that their cerebellum had grown because they had to store all this memory.
1: Really?
0: The physical location. Yeah. And it's because they don't have time to look at a map. It's like, you just got to go. So, and that was true for decades until you introduce
1: GPS
0: maps,
1: yeah,
0: and Waze.
1: Yeah.
0: And then you can be just as fast and you don't actually need to have memorized everything. And then it's no longer true that London cab drivers have different brains. And so that's kind of like an example where there's all kinds of stuff we did as kids that we just had to remember, like phone numbers. I had to call my friends physically. Kids can't do that. And so if you did any kind of, if someone could hypothetically localize the part of the brain that stores phone numbers, teens today would look like wimps compared to us. But then you're like, well, does that matter? Like, how often do we need our phone number remembering part of our brains? Right. And that's that kind of stuff where it's not obvious. It's definitely true that their motivation though, and their engagement, is something that expects different types of technology.
1: You know what, David?
0: May
1: I interrupt just for a second, though, because you make note of the fact that when we talk about youngsters, right? I raised the physiology because their brains are not totally developed, that they are hormonal changes, especially when they go through puberty. And we kind of like brush that off. And that's like big stuff, very big stuff. But I was just recently at the supermarket and the cash register did not work. And the young woman who was there could not possibly figure out how to change a $10 bill. So she needed her calculator, which she was fumbling through her bag. And she finally figured out what it was and gave me the change. And you could see the look of defeat on her face when she handed me the change.
0: Yeah.
1: Right? Because she was embarrassed in front of a total stranger. That, to your point, technology kind of does it for us, in which case when you have to do it for yourself, if you're not practicing it, it becomes like a big deal. And I think that all plays into some of the basic insights you want to share with us. So let's talk about the state of physiology for these young people. They're not fully developed. Tell us why that is a big deal.
0: Yeah, so the classic narrative is that because development's still happening, their brains are characterized as not fully developed, and therefore their planning, their reasoning, their kind of logical problem solving areas of the brain are underdeveloped compared to adults. And it absolutely is true that development is still happening. And it's not that they don't have a prefrontal cortex, we've learned. It's more that their prefrontal cortex is more tethered to the sources of social motivation in their lives. So, for instance, if you ask a kid, like a 14-year-old, to do a multi-step task that requires some self-discipline and planning, they often can't do it, right? And we're like, these kids, you know? But ask that same kid to sneak out of the house and go to a party. Like, they're thinking weeks in advance. They're like, who do I have to lie to? They're ordering a fake mustache on Amazon. They've got a map of the sewers. It's like, you know, or like, you tell a kid you got to practice your piano or do your math homework, and they can't, you know, they don't care. Ask the same kid to learn to play guitar to impress a girl they have a crush on. And as they're up all night, their fingers are bleeding, they'll practice with discipline. And so when the conventional narrative is that they cannot do things. And my argument is that instead what's happening is during puberty, their hormones are sensitizing them to like wait to deploy their prefrontal cortexes for things that they think are crucial for social survival. And they kind of don't deploy it at all. It's almost like they're conserving energy and resources for things that they're just told to do by adults on faith. When adults are like, do it because I said so, or because I'm in charge, they're like not interested in using a lot of their prefrontal cortex, unless they deeply care about the person who's asking them or trust them, in which case there's a social reason to comply.
1: So is it really, is there a piece of this of like the woman I encountered, like a fear of failure, a fear of starting something and then being embarrassed that they can't do it? Is that
0: the most demo?

0: motivating thing for a young person is the prospect of humiliation or shame.
1: Yeah.
0: And not even just embarrassment. Like, embarrassment's bad, but like, embarrassment is more like a behavior you did. But as you know, shame is an assessment that there's something flawed and permanent about me or my, you know, characteristics that I then need to conceal. Because when people feel ashamed, it's a hide emotion.
1: All right, so explain the difference again, because that's a fascinating difference that you just raised.
0: Well, so psychologists think about, so embarrassment is like, I did a behavior that was viewed as socially inappropriate or not valuable. And so I'm embarrassed that it happened, but then the logical thing for me to think is I should change that behavior, right? Which is, another example is guilt. So guilt is like, people make fun of Catholic guilt. Guilt's a very positive emotion, because if you feel guilty about something, that's how you start to change it. Because you're like, this was a bad thing, I'm going to fix it, and then I'm going to move on. Shame is very different. Shame is not about an action that's fixable. Shame is, I as a person am either unloved or unlovable, or I'm never going to be admired, I'm never going to be respected, or I'm going to be ostracized, and I'm going to be put out of this community, right? So shame is, we call it a self-relevant emotion, because with shame, what you're worried about is the self. I as a person am bad. Embarrassment or guilt is usually the action is bad, and that's like you problem self. So and then the flip of that, by the way, is hatred and anger. So anger, you can be angry at someone or something, and that fuels you to fix it. So anger can be a very productive emotion, and it often is. Hatred is very different. Hatred is that this other person is fundamentally bad or flawed and should be destroyed or punished. And in my, this was my dissertation stuff, but I was drawing on this guy, wonderful guy, Aaron Halperin, is an Israeli scholar, did this work on the Israel-Palestine conflict. And basically in response to terrorism situations, both on both sides of the border, if you hated the other side, then after an event, you wanted counterterrorism. You're like, bomb them to hell. If you were angry, then you were like, we need to get this peace process going.
2: 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I am H. McCain, going to bail out. Enjoy the rest of the weekend. Remember to let God define who you are, and I'll see you again with Catholics Coast to Coast.
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9: Here's your Real Presence Radio weather forecast for the Sioux Falls area. For this afternoon, we're looking at mostly sunny skies, highs topping out near 85, and south winds gusting up to 20 miles per hour. Slight chance of showers and thunderstorms for tonight with partly cloudy skies, lows around 70. Then sunny skies on Thursday, highs in the upper 80s. If you would like to underwrite the weather segment on Real Presence Radio, please call 877-795-0122. I'm NOCAMS meteorologist Corey Hogarth.
10: This Monsignor Tom Richter of the Diocese of Bismarck, serving Queen of Peace Parish in Dickinson, North Dakota. On the third Sunday of Lent, we read the Gospel of Jesus cleansing the temple. As we all know, the temple Jesus desires to cleanse is not a building, but our hearts. And he cleanses them not by repressing what's inside of them, not by abolishing what's inside of the heart, but by ordering it. I once read that the Hoover Dam was the most destructive river in the United States. It destroyed more crops, more property, more livestock than any other. It did more bad than any river in our country. And then the Hoover Dam was constructed. And this same river, with the same energy, with the same force, was now ordered, channeled, redirected. And that same body of water now irrigates more crops than any river in our country. What once did the most bad now does the most good, because it is ordered. Jesus does the same thing with the human heart. As the second preface of Lent says, that Lent is a sacred time which God uses to free us from disordered affections. And he can do that if we give him access. And we give Jesus access to the disordered affections in our hearts by prayer, penance, and almsgiving. And so, dear people, I wish to give you a word of encouragement on this third week of Lent to continue your generosity to the Lord so that he may order our hearts and purify them so that we may arrive at Easter rejoicing in the encounter with the risen Christ. God bless you.
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0: heart just breaks because Brandon and everyone else, I mean, there's so many callers and comments and stories just coming in about Padre Pio. Thanks, you guys. You really wanted us to go longer on Padre Pio. Well, we'll definitely be talking about mystical gifts in the future, and we'll weave in Padre Pio for sure, because we didn't even get to all the other, you know, the stigmata in depth, and also all the other gifts that he had, and we continue to benefit from, because we like to think we're friends with him. So it's wonderful. What do you say in closing comments real quickly, Father?
1: Just keeping in mind those gifts, how rare they are, and I think those are to inspire us that, yes, God is still at work. He doesn't do those things all the time, doesn't do them commonly. When we see something rare that touches us, we want to say, oh, I hesitate to use the word sign, that is God showing me he is still at work. And that's what I think those gifts of Padre Pio are for all of those who saw them and passed them on and who are devoted to him right now.
0: Mm-hmm. Father, I just want to thank you so very much for being the wonderful priest that you are. Thank you for saying yes to your vocation, because we are getting so many, I'm getting so many direct messages saying, I love Father Driscoll. I want to go to confession to him. So thank you, Father. You are so kind to everybody and loving, and you want everyone to live their best spiritual life.
1: Thank you. This show is done by Debbie and our producer, Tim. I get to have the fun of coming in here and talking to them and talking to the people who call in. They're the ones who do the work for the show.
0: Oh, that's wonderful. You're so humble. I love that. Father, could you give us a blessing, please?
1: Benedictio Domini Potentis, Patris Filii, Spiritus Sancti, descendat super vos et maniat semper. Amen.
0: Beautiful. Okay, that'll do it, folks. So I just want to do the thank yous now. Thank you to Senior Producer Tim for putting this broadcast together every single Saturday from Guadalupe Radio Network. Our call screeners today, Carol and Lori, doing such a fine job. To EWTN Global Catholic Radio Network for airing this show. Thank you so very much. And next week is Open Forum, and that'll do it, you guys. For Father Mike Driscoll, I'm Debbie Giorgiani. Until next Saturday, have a beautiful and blessed week. We'll see you real soon.
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0: This is EWTN Daily Saint, where each story reminds us that holiness is possible in every age. In late 18th century Korea, St. Andrew Kim Taegon's family learned the Catholic faith from books and passed it down to their children, despite having no access to Catholic priests. Andrew's father was a Christian martyr, and Andrew left the country to study the faith, becoming the first native Catholic priest. St. Paul Chang Hsiang was a lay leader who helped guide these early Christians during severe persecution. He repeatedly petitioned for priests to be sent to Korea, risking his life to keep the hidden church alive. Andrew was among the first priests to arrive in Korea. Andrew, Paul, and 101 companions were...
5: Here's your Real Presence Radio weather forecast for the Sioux Falls area. For this afternoon, we're looking at mostly sunny skies, highs topping out near 85, and south winds gusting up to 20 miles per hour. Slight chance of showers and thunderstorms for tonight with partly cloudy skies, lows around 70, and sunny skies on Thursday, highs in the upper 80s. If you would like to underwrite the weather segment on Real Presence Radio, please call 877-795-0122. I'm NOWCAST meteorologist Corey Holrath.
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12: Hello, and thank you for joining us for the special novena of Holy Hours as we prepare for the beatification of Archbishop Fulton J. Sheen. We come to you from the Cathedral of St. Mary of the Immaculate Conception here in the Diocese of Peoria, and in the presence of our Eucharistic Lord as we gather to reflect upon the life and legacy of Archbishop Fulton Sheen. Father Chase Hilgenbrink, the Vocation Director for Recruitment in the Diocese of Peoria, will offer this evening's reflection. His reflection is on the topic of priesthood as we celebrate Fulton Sheen's anniversary to his ordination of priesthood and how we're called to have good priests, happy, healthy, and holy priests in the world today.
13: God love you. As long as we love, we live. But if we don't love, we die. The only way one can ever remake society is by remaking persons.